We love it. We love it. We love being here with you. Welcome to Loveology. We're going to turn down the noise this evening, some quietude, some great music, and we're going to ask you to support WPFW. Our goal is $2,000, and you can contribute 202-588-9739. 202-588-9739. 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
1: 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We're waiting for you in particular to do what you know we need you to do. 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

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Send some in right away. Love is in need of love today. 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Enjoy.

And if you're just hooning in, you're listening to Loveology, and we are doing two things. We're turning down the noise, and we're raising funds for WPFW. No other communication institution in the media world brings you this much music, this much programming, and the volunteer services of its programmers like WPFW. So many people listen to it, and so many people enjoy it. And this is a time to say thank you to WPFW. Maybe what you would spend for lunch or on a cocktail or a movie or an outing, just to give something to show that you appreciate what WPFW does for you. And in our first half an hour, we're very grateful for those who have contributed, and they have helped us to eat into our goal. Donna Owens out of Baltimore would like to challenge all those in the DMV listening, and particularly in Baltimore, to match her contribution or more. Thomas and Asani love this music with a message. Greg Hollis, the newest grandpop in town from Port St. Lucie, Florida. Hey, thank you, Greg, for your generous contribution. Beverly, Pikesville, Maryland, love the selection of music. And Beverly, thank you so very much for your generous contribution. Coming to us from U Street, Leave Flowers by way of Jeffrey Banks, big WPFW supporter and activist. Thank you, Jeff, as always. And friend, no name, Washington, D.C., I am so moved by this show every week. Thank you. And Wendell, thank as native son, D.C. Well, folks, we have about $1,000 to go, and we've done well the first 30 minutes, but we could do better with you. And if you have never, ever, ever, ever, ever contributed to WPFW, this is a perfect time to do so. 202-588-9739. 202-588-9739. So many folk listen to WPFW. We encounter you in the streets, in the stores, in churches, and elsewhere. And you say, I love WPFW. But make your voice heard just to help keep the lights on, the systems going, the technology improving, and support the station that supports you. You listen for this first half an hour of WPFW, of course, to Barbara Morris, and I love being here with you. Because You Loved Me, Kirk Whelan, The Gospel According to Jazz. And on that same album, Smile Medley Part 1, Kirk Whelan with John Stoddard, Kenneth Whelan, Kyle Whelan, and Khalib and the Bridge. Love's in Need of Love, and certainly is, Najee. If Russell Malone, Richard Wanda, Ray Drummond, and Grady Tate. Heartbeats by an artist that I really treasure. And if you haven't checked him out, Alexis French, two Fs, F-F-R-E-N-C-H, solo piano version. And of course, the incomparable Hazel Scott, Every Time. We're going to continue to bring you music that is carefully curated for your personal enjoyment and pleasure. And as we do, hopefully you join those contributors who contributed during the first half hour, 202-588-9739. And I'm going to give this microphone over to this incredible artist by the name of Cleo Lane. Enjoy.

Ramsey Lewis with one voice. And that voice is so important for us in our community. One voice, getting better, getting stronger, getting wiser. 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Not always fun, F-U-N, but always wise to give and support WPFW. Thank you, friend, from Wheaton, Maryland, for your generous contribution. Folk, we're getting there, but we can't not get there. We can't get there without you. 202-588-9739. Let your voice be part of the one voice in our community that keeps us going, that takes care of each other, and that celebrates the love, the engine that has brought us thus far on our way. 202-588-9739. Enjoy.

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This is Donald Temple and Lovethology. Thank you so much for tuning in. In this last set, you heard from Cleo Lane, Tenderly, Miles Davis, My Funny Valentine, Jeremy Pelt, If I Rule the World, Ramsey Lewis, With One Voice, Jasmine Gent, You Make Me Feel Like a Natural Woman, and Chuck Mangione's Soft. And hopefully you're enjoying Lovethology. We want to say thank you. We're now $615 away from our goal. So contributors, 12 persons called in that first hour to make contributions. And the most recent one is probably the most special of all. I love the fact that my 93-year-old mother in Philly listens to our Wednesday concerto. But I cherish the fact that she continues consistently to contribute to WPFW. For those who are listening who think that there's a reason not to contribute, maybe there is, but I would urge you to join Ursula Temple in her support of WPFW by making a generous contribution, 202-588-9739. If you're enjoying the music, and I hope and pray that you are, 202-588-9739. I also hope that you're relaxing, that you're turning down the noise, that you're lowering the stress, that we all too often have some challenges in avoiding, whether it's on the news or whether it's in the newspapers, but it's there. What's happening in the streets, where we could do a lot better in terms of taking care of our community. So thank you for tuning into Lovethology. This program is carefully curated just for our listeners. And we'll continue to give you music that prayerfully you enjoy. 202-588-9739. We can do it, but we can only do it with you. There is some distance between your fingers and the phone. You can move your fingers a little closer to dial and support WPFW, but don't support it as if it's a weight. 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Thank you for tuning in, and we're waiting for your call. Right now, we hear a little from Les McCann. Enjoy.

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1: Miss Della Reese, yeah, we think about the character we saw in Harlem Nights, that tough, very street-savvy Della Reese. Well, there's certainly another side, and I'd like to pay respects to this incredible artist and performer and make sure that our listeners know how great a voice she had. And as you do listen, you know, we still have some money to raise, and of course, you want to help us move the envelope, 202-588-9739. 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Don't do nothing. 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And so we're waiting for your calls, 202-588-9739. We have $600 big dollars to raise, but they're only as big as we make them. You can make a difference. I want to go back to Della Reese. There's a selection. I heard the song by many an artist, but this woman sings this song. Enjoy. 202-588-9739.

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You're so amazing. 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

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Thank you, Sabrina Brown. So much appreciation there. And Joanne Allen in Washington, D.C. 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We can do this. 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And we know you can make it happen. 202-588-9739. If Miyuki were here, she'd be telling you what better way to spend your evenings on Wednesday at 8 o'clock here with Loveology. But make the difference. 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Enjoy.

Black Moses, I'll Never Fall in Love Again, Isaac Hayes. And prior to that, Gerald Albright, Georgia on My Mind, and So Amazing. 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We have $365 to go to make our modest goal, and we have 20 minutes to do that. 202-588-9739. It's about 7 people contributing $50 or 5 people contributing $75 or so. And we know that we can do that. We know we want to do that. We want to make that difference. And we know that you can help us achieve that goal. Hopefully you've enjoyed Loveology this evening. We're going to continue to wrap it up. And hopefully each song in the next 20 minutes will bring you closer to making your contribution and being able to smile as you go to sleep knowing you made a difference, that you did your part. 202-588-9739.

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We're waiting on you. 202-588-9739. We can do this. We can do this. Enjoy.

$200 to go. $200 to go. 202-588-9739. If you've enjoyed this evening's concerto, curated especially for you, we know what we can do. Thank you, Elizabeth of Alexandria, for your generous contribution. 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
0: 8, 9, 7, 3, 9. How are you, Paul Bailey?
2: I'm well.
0: You look good, man. You're still making that beautiful music, huh?
2: I'm trying.
0: No, you're not trying, man. You're doing great stuff, man. We appreciate you.
2: Appreciate y'all.
0: Yeah. 202-588-9739. Let's make it happen. 202-588-9739. Meanwhile, blessings to you and your family. 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

It was such a fine spring day down Louisiana way, with fragrance divine, oh baby, and such magnificence.

Azalea, you at ease on the knees of the moss-covered trees whose tops met to make on high ceiling in the church-like

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'Cause with you,

I've got to go back there and find that blossom fair I always dream of. 'Cause with you, who could be a failure? My first love.

Hoagy Carmichael wrote that one, and it's called Stardust. The version we just heard was by none other than the great Louis Armstrong, and it was originally recorded in 1931. Prior to that, we heard from Duke Ellington in collaboration with Louis Armstrong from their 1961 recording called The Great Summit, and they did Duke's composition Azalea. And we started tonight's program with trumpeter Nicholas Payton doing Tiger Rag, which was originally recorded by Louis Armstrong in the 1930s, but the version we just heard was from Nicholas Payton's 2001 release, Dear Louis, which tributes the great Louis Armstrong as we wish him a happy 125th birthday. And that takes us to 15 minutes after 10 p.m. You're tuned to Late Night Jazz Blue Notes Edition here on member-supported WPFW 89.3 FM. This is Paul Bailey, and for the ninth and final week, I once again have the honor of sitting in for my good friend Jordan Strudwick. And we are in the first week of our two-week summer membership drive, and I must say, it has been an amazing couple of months being substitute teacher and interacting with you all with the calls, the texts I've been getting, and I think it would be even more amazing to close out our time together by making our drive goal tonight. What is the goal, you ask? Tonight we have a goal of $470, and I would like to get to, let's get to $250 by 11 o'clock. How can you contribute to this goal? Well, you can make your generous pledge tonight by calling 202-588-9739 or 1-800-222-9739. I say this every drive show I host because it's true. By pledging and pouring back into the station known as WPFW, you will feel even more the richness of what you receive. Here's why. I believe that the act of pledging, which makes your gratitude tangible, actually amplifies your gratitude. Practicing gratitude is known to enhance wellness and quality of life. 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I also believe that pledging connects us more deeply, allowing the music and the message to reach us more profoundly. And I have an even greater uplifting impact on our hearts, minds, and souls. With that being said, again, I encourage you to please make your pledge by calling 202-588-9739 or by visiting WPFWFM.org and hit the red Donate Now button. 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Getting back to some more music, though, in this next set, we're going to continue celebrating the 125th birthday of the great Louis Armstrong, who was born on August 4th, 1901, like we did at the top of the program. We'll hear his 1928 classic recording of King Oliver's West End Blues, but let's begin with another tribute to Louis Armstrong by multi-instrumentalist Wyclef Gordon. This is the title track to his 2011 release, Hello Pops. Once again, 202-588-9739 or WPFWFM.org. 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
0: WPFW presents Cuba Libre, honoring the Cuban people and commemorating the centennial birthday of El Comandante Fidel Castro on Thursday, August 13, from midnight to midnight. The programming will unpack the current situation on the ground, as well as the areas of music and culture, medicine, literacy, education, renewable energy, gender equality, LGBTQ plus rights, elder care, the Afro Descendants Initiative, and more. It will also discuss Cuba's contemporary and historical significance within a Pan-African and Caribbean context and the historical cultural relationship between Cuba and the United States. That's Cuba Libre, honoring the Cuban people and commemorating the centennial birthday of El Comandante Fidel Castro on Thursday, August 13, from midnight to midnight on WPFW, building a better world, one broadcast at a time. Thank you.

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1: Heaven, I'm in heaven, and my

When We're Out Together Dancing, Cheek to Cheek. That was written by the great Irving Berlin, and we just heard a version of it by Ella Fitzgerald and Louis Armstrong from their 1956 Verve album called Ella and Louis, and it also featured the great Oscar Peterson on the piano. Prior to that, we heard Louis Armstrong's 1928 classic recording of his mentor King Oliver's West End Blues, as we wish Louis Armstrong once again a happy 125th birthday. You're tuned to Late Night Jazz Blue Notes Edition with Paul Bailey holding it down for Jordan Strudwick until midnight tonight. At midnight, my former professor Saez Kamaldi will join you with live music until 2 a.m. At 2 a.m., DJ Cody V will join you with his new show, The Music Bed, until 5 a.m. And from 5 to 8 a.m., Craig Williams will get your morning started with Morning Brew Classic Jazz Edition. And we are in the first week of our summer pledge drive, and we would like your support this evening. We are actually $295 away from our $470 goal tonight. I've been a substitute programmer here at WPFW for 2 years, and I feel like we need institutions like WPFW that glues us together across distance,

generations, class, race, time, and space. Quite simply, we need to be together, especially during these trying times. We have to pour into great institutions. We have to express our gratitude for them, to actualize it, to physicalize it, and put it into practice. We have to not only maintain but cultivate and nourish that which does so for us so that we can grow together in harmony. What could be more important? This general legacy is for all of us, and it is for those who come after us. Personally speaking, I can be here because of ancestors like my mentor, Brother Ab, Donnie McKethan, Askia Muhammad, and Larry Applebaum. They sacrificed to plant trees that they would never rest under. People who passed to the ancestral realms before I was born made sacrifices to keep this place here for me, and I'll be damned if I do the same for the next generation, especially as a teacher. And I hope you feel the same. If you feel the same, you can pledge now at WPFWFM.org and hit the big red Donate Now button to the left, or you can call 202-588-9739 or 1-800-222-9739. Before we get back to some more music, though, I have a few people I want to thank with their generous pledges. I would like to thank a friend in Wheaton, Maryland. I also would like to thank a friend in Brooklyn, New York, a place I used to frequent, actually. And I would also like to thank Catherine in Washington, D.C. I would like to thank all three of you for your generous pledges tonight. Again, 202-588-9739 or 1-800-222-9739. 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But musically speaking, we're going to celebrate the centennial birthday of the great Anthony Bennett, which was yesterday. We'll hear him in this next set. We'll hear him in duo, actually, with the great pianist by Bill Evans. They did an album back in the 70s. But let's get this next set started by wishing a happy birthday to saxophonist Rahsaan Roland Kirk. He was born on August 7th, and we're going to hear him do one of my favorite tunes, actually, by him. This is called Serenade to a Cuckoo. Once again, folks, 202-588-9739 or go to WPFWFM.org, click Donate Now.

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That's a nice version of Gingerbread Boy. Saxophonist Jimmy Heath wrote that one, and we just heard a version of it by pianist Emmett Cohen. It's from his latest disc. It's called Universal Truth. And with Emmett was Jeremy Pelt on trumpet, the maestro Ron Carter on bass, and Joe Farnsworth on the drums. And before that, we heard Leonard Bernstein's Some Other Time, and that version was by Tony Bennett and Bill Evans from their 1975 release simply called the Tony Bennett Bill Evans Album, as we wish Tony Bennett a happy 100th birthday. And that takes us to 51 minutes after 10 p.m. You're tuned to Late Night Jazz, Blue Notes Edition, here on listener-supported WPFW 89.3 FM with Paul Bailey, filling in for Jordan Strudwick tonight. And we are in the first week of our spring pledge drive, and we would like your support tonight. 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And if you're like most people these days, you have various entertainment subscriptions for, let's say, $10 a month, $15 a month, $20 a month, $30 a month. And while those are all great, none of them is adding as much value, goodness, and joy into your life and to the life of your community as WPFW-FM. 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Before we get back to the music, though, I would like to thank some more people for their generous pledges. I would like to thank our former interim general manager and host of A Sunday Kind of Love, Miyuki Williams, for her generous pledge. Thank you, Ms. Miyuki. We still have, like I said, we still have $195 to go. We're more than halfway, thank God. But we still have some work to do, folks. So, musically speaking, though, we're going to wish a happy birthday to some more other people in this set, including drummer Jack DeDonette, who passed away in last October. He would have been 84 on Sunday. We'll hear him in a trio setting with the great Keith Jarrett. But let's wish a happy birthday to a vocalist, Abby Lincoln, who was born on August 6, 1930. This is from a 1991 album called You Gotta Pay the Band, and she's going to do a Freddie Hubbard composition she wrote lyrics to called Up Jump Spring. Once again, 202-588-9739 or go to WPFWFM.org, click Donate Now.

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Nothing but blue skies do I see. That's a standard by the great Irving Berlin. We just heard a version of it by vocalist Judith Owen from her latest recording called Suit Yourself. And before that, we heard a version of Thelonious Monk's Straight No Chaser taken live at the Blue Note in New York City in 1995 by the Keith Jarrett Trio of Keith Jarrett on piano, Gary Peacock on bass, and Jack DeJohnette on drums, as we wish Jack DeJohnette a happy birthday. You're tuned to Late Night Jazz, Blue Notes Edition, with Paul Bailey holding it down for George Strudwick until midnight tonight. At midnight, my former professor, Saez Kamaluddin, will join you with Life Music until 2 a.m. At 2 a.m., DJ Cody V will join you with his new show, The Music Bed, until 5 a.m. And from 5 to 8 a.m., Craig Williams will get your morning started with Morning Brew Classic Jazz Edition. If you're just joining us, I should tell you that we are beginning our two-week summer pledge drive, and we would like your support this evening. We are now $80 away from our goal of $470, and we still need you to get over that hump, even though we're very, very close. If you've never pledged before, why not learn how to do so tonight? I know a lot of folks out there want to pledge, but they find the process intimidating or inconvenient, and they simply don't want to mess with that stuff. And I totally understand. However, I can promise you that it doesn't hurt. Even if you're more comfortable mailing a check, that's totally fine. It's not all about us hitting the goal right now, even though I just kind of contradicted myself, but it's about making sure the station has the necessary resources to function in order to bring you all great music and great information. 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I would like to thank Willis Lanier of Fairfax, Virginia for his generous pledge. And I also would like to thank Kenneth in Washington, D.C. for his generous pledge. Again, folks, 202-588-9739 or 1-800-222-9739. 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Why don't we? We're going to wish drummer Terry Lynn Carrington a happy 61st birthday in this next set, but let's get it started by wishing saxophonist Ravi Coltrane a happy birthday. He turns 61 tomorrow, and we're going to hear him do another Thelonious Monk composition, this time his most famous composition. This is Round Midnight. 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

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This show will also include tidbits about Pan-African issues and the tenets of grassroots journalism. I'm really looking forward to sharing space with y'all. To Jah be the glory.

That's called Alisana. It's a street in Baltimore, and it's also an original composition by pianist Joey Alexander. It's from his latest release called Celestial Keeper, and he's got Chris Fun on the bass and Jonathan Barber on the drums. And before that, we heard Crayola from drummer Terry Lynn Carrington, featuring the voice and bass of Esperanza Spalding from her 2011 release, The Mosaic Project, as we wish her a happy 61st birthday. 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And we are about 32 minutes away. And I'm going to say this out loud. We are 61 cents away to our $470 goal. I kid you not. So we're basically at the half-yard line before we get to the end zone. So I would, first of all, I would like to thank everyone that generously pledged tonight. And to everyone else, I just need $1 to put us over the edge. I just need $1. That's it. And you can join the elite single-digit percentage of listeners who pledge. You can give what you can, even if all you can is a few dollars. After all, that's what I need. Well, thank you even with just as much enthusiasm, because we know you did what you could. And you couldn't imagine how much it means to us personally, and also to the work, the good work, the world-changing work that WPFW does in service of you. I promise it will feel so good, and that good feeling will come back every time you turn on your dial to WPFW.

Tate. Again, we are $61 short. I mean, 61 cents short. I'm sorry. 61 cents short of our goal. We're literally at the, like I said before, we are literally at the half yard line. Once we get to that half yard line, we're in the end zone. So I just need $1 so we can make our goal. Again, 202-588-9739 or 1-800-222-9739. 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Once again, this is Carla Cook, who will be at Blues Alley tonight. This is her version of Estate. 202-588-9739.

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We're still looking for 61 cents. 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

This is a version of In a Sentimental Mood. That's the Duke Ellington composition. And this is currently being performed by trombonist Steve Turay. He is performing at Tacoma Station this Saturday at 7 o'clock. And before that, we heard from Steve Turay himself do One for Kirk, which was written by Rahsaan Roland Kirk. And again, we have 61 cents to go till we make our goal tonight. I want to thank everyone for their generous pledges tonight. And it's been I've had an awesome 2 months sitting in for you guys. And like I said at the top of the show, it would be an amazing ending to our time together if we made our goal tonight. And all we need is 61 cents. Okay? So I'll be back. And I hope someone calls in. Again, that's 202-588-9739 or 1-800-222-9739. Or you can pledge online at WPFWFM.org. Once again, we need 61 cents to make our goal tonight. We're almost there. We're that close.

again, that was a version of In a Sentimental Mood. That was a Duke, that of course was written by the great Duke Ellington. And that version was from Steve Turay's debut recording as a leader, entitled Steve Turay. That's his self-titled, and featured Cassandra Wilson on vocals. And before that, we heard One for Kirk. That was also an original original composition by Steve Turay, and it's from his 2004 recording called The Spirits Up Above. And like I said, Steve Turay will be performing at Tacoma Station on Saturday, beginning at 7 o'clock. And that is going to do it for yours truly. As always, I've had a ball being substitute teacher for Jordan Strudwick tonight. And these past couple of months on Late Night Jazz Blue Notes Edition, y'all have been good students for the most part. And like I said, this is the last time I'll be sitting in. Jordan will be back next week. And again, we still have 61 cents to go before we reach our goal. So again, the number is 202-588-9739 or 1-800-222-9739. Again, this has been I've had such a blast, you know, interacting with you all every week, playing different stuff, celebrating birthdays. And again, I want to thank Jordan for the opportunity. Again, we need 61 cents to go. We're almost there. So unfortunately, this is my last show, and I want to thank everyone for all the calls you guys have given me, all the texts I've been getting during the week, and all that sort of stuff. So like I said at the top, it would be amazing if we could end our time together by making our goal tonight. So again, if you're out there, you have not pledged before, and you're planning to do so later in the week or whatever reason you have not, just take a moment to make a donation of any size. 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Or, again, you can call 202-588-9739. Again, we just have 61 cents to go. All I need is a dollar. 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You can make your generous pledge this evening. Again, I'd like to thank a friend in Wheaton. I'd like to thank a friend in Brooklyn. I'd like to thank I'd like to thank Catherine in D.C. I'd like to thank Miss Miyuki Williams, of course. I'd like to thank Willis in Fairfax, Kenneth in D.C., and Gloria in D.C. Guys have been amazing tonight. I just need one more person, and we're done. I'm out of your hair. 202-588-9739 or 1-800-222-9739. And I'm going to leave you with another great musician from D.C. that has a birthday this week. His name is Butch Warren. In fact, I had the pleasure of hanging out with Butch Warren. Butch Warren played bass, and he played bass on a lot of great Blue Note recordings. He played bass on a lot of great Blue Note recordings. And we're going to hear, I have some Herbie Hancock queued up. But again, 202-588-9739. We're 61 cents short. Again, thank you to all the people that pledged tonight and to that supported me, as well as Donald Temple on Lovethology that happened earlier tonight. Again, 202-588-97. Okay, I want to thank Robert in Alexandria, Virginia. We have made our goal tonight. Thank you so much, Robert and Alexandria, Virginia. Thank you. Again, so even though we made our goal tonight, the station is still behind on our drive. And so again, I encourage you to support up next to Saiz Kamaldeen. And apparently he has a special guest with him. I won't tell you who it is, but Saiz Kamaldeen is up next. Please support Saiz and his program Life Music. And this, I'm going to leave you with Herbie Hancock. This is from his album. This is from his debut recording called Take It Off. And I'm going to leave you with the composition that Herbie wrote that he knows nothing about these days. This is called Empty Pockets. Once again, this is Paul Bailey. May God bless you and keep you. Swing safely.
Take care of yourselves and each other. And thank you so much for your pledges tonight. We have made our goal. Have a good night. And sweet. Have a good night. And again, God bless you and keep you. Swing safely. Please take care of yourselves and each other. And Jordan will be back next week. So please support him. 202-588-9739 or 1-800-222-9739 or WPFWFM.org. 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

0: At about 9 minutes after midnight, good morning. I'm Saez Kamaldine, and you're tuned to Life Music on the one and only WPFW 89.3 FM, right here in Washington, D.C. This morning on Life Music, we're going to celebrate summer for the next couple of hours. One of our main orders of business this morning is we're trying to raise money for the great WPFW in this, our summer pledge drive. And I'm very proud and very honored to have in the studio with me one of the legends here at WPFW, the mighty, mighty Craig Williams. Please say hello, Craig.
1: Hello, those of you in Radio Land. We have a very achievable goal this evening, and with your help, we can get there. And we've retired the Cash App for those of you with smartphones, but 202-588-9739 or WPFWFM.org, our refreshed website, where there is no longer a big red donate now button on the left-hand side. It's in the upper right-hand side. And once you hit that, it'll take you less than 2 minutes to fill out the form and help Professor Kamaldine meet his goal, meet the station's goal.
0: Okay, well, those of you who are regular listeners to Life Music, you know I'm usually doing this thing by myself. And so it's such an honor, such a pleasure to have the great Brother Williams here assisting me this morning.
1: Well, you know, it's my honor to sit in here with you. And I don't know if your regular listeners know how fortunate they are to have you in this seat for these 2 hours. On another pitch break, we'll just talk a little about you and what you bring to this station. But
0: okay,
1: for
0: okay.
1: Now, let's get into the summer groove. It is hot and humid out. So this is quite appropriate music, and that's what makes WPFW special. I'm not going to insult your intelligence by saying nowhere else but WPFW, because in this day and age of the internet, you have so many options for entertainment and information. And you probably can find on a streaming service most of the songs that Saez will play for you this evening. But what you can't find is a well-curated show to increase your connoisseurship of this music. These are true shows. They're not some corporate computer cranking out playlists. So, you know, support the station, support the music, and support my dear friend Saez.
0: Let's give the number once again.
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0: Corinne Bailey Ray on 89.3 FM. In that last set, we heard from the Drifters. We heard some music from Sly and the Family Stone. We heard from Michael Jackson. We heard from the Isley Brothers. And we heard from the great Sam Cooke. I'm Cyrus Cabaldi, and you're tuned to Life Music. We're celebrating summer this morning, and I hope you're warm and toasty inside an air-conditioned room. I have the great Craig Williams here, and we are trying to raise money for our summer pledge drive here at WPFW. You with me, Craig?
1: Yes, I am. And we can get there if people go to the phone and call 202-588-9739, 1-800-222-9739, or the refreshed WPFW website, WPFWFM.org, and look for the donate button on the upper right-hand side of the landing page. We have the needle has not moved yet, which is unfortunate. And I know that, you know, these overnight programs don't have the listenership that, you know, the weekends do or whatever, but we could see on the computer here how many people are listening online. We don't know how many people have good old-fashioned radios blaring away, grooving on this music, but I can see that we've got more than 60 people listening online. The program has a goal of just a smidge less than $500, and that means if everybody listening online donated just $10, we would blow right past that goal. But we know that all public radio stations, all community supported radio stations, only have 6 to 8% of their listeners becoming supporters and members. So I'm not talking to the other 49 people out there. I'm talking to you. So you come a little closer to your computer speakers, and I will ask you to become a sustainer at $50 a month. And you could do that by going to the phone, 202-588-9739. Or if you're already listening online, you just have to go to that red donate button in the upper right-hand side. And we will charge your credit card $50 a month until you tell us to stop. So again, I'm talking to you. Come closer and do what you know is the right thing to do. And if you've never donated before, we need some new listeners. Well, we need some new members, actually. So at the next break, I'll tell you why you are so lucky, so fortunate to have Sais do this programming for you. What do you want to tell these folks, Sais?
0: Just that it's always amazing to me that 92% of the people who listen don't contribute readily. It's only a few, 6 to 8% of our listeners, loyal listeners, that actually support the station. And it's hard to understand sometimes.
1: It is hard to understand. You know, I always wonder who's listening late at night. My program starts at 5 in the morning, so, you know, I have some people who are still up. I have some people who are waking up. But, you know, if you're out there driving an Uber or a Lyft, if you're making deliveries, if you're, you know, doing whatever, you know, you're fortunate to have this music. 202-588-9739.
0: 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Once again, this is Life Music. I'm Saez Kamaladeen, and we're here until about 2 a.m.
1: So we will come back. 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Well, thank you who's listening.
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WPFW presents Cuba Libre, honoring the Cuban people and commemorating the centennial birthday of El Comandante Fidel Castro on Thursday, August 13, from midnight to midnight. The programming will unpack the current situation on the ground, as well as the areas of music and culture, medicine, literacy, education, renewable energy, gender equality, LGBTQ plus rights, elder care, the Afro-Descendants Initiative, and more. It will also discuss Cuba's contemporary and historical significance within a Pan-African and Caribbean context, and the historical cultural relationship between Cuba and the United States. That's Cuba Libre, honoring the Cuban people and commemorating the centennial birthday of El Comandante Fidel Castro on Thursday, August 13, from midnight to midnight on WPFW, building a better world, one broadcast at a time.

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1: No, it hasn't. And I don't understand why, because this is really fun music and it's such a well put together show. 202-588-9739. Again, that's 202-588-9739. 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Still red. I said that, well, actually, back up a minute. If you're just tuning in, if you missed the earlier part of the show, I said that what WPFW brings to its listeners is community. And our music programmers provide real shows. There's no algorithms involved in selecting the music. It's the musicologists and just music fans that all of us are, that we use our own collections, we do research. We probably spend 3 hours for every 1 hour that we're on the air. And that is really worth something. Our public affairs programmers do the same thing. You know, the shows are really well researched. Now, Dr. Kamaluddin, Dr. Saiz, has been doing this program for about 7 years, plus or minus a bit. And I'm going to tell you, you are really, really fortunate to have him sitting in air control here on Thursday evenings, or Thursday mornings.
0: That's right.
1: Wednesday evenings, Thursday mornings, depending upon your perspective. And he went to Texas Southern for a Bachelor's of Music. He went to Howard University, HU, for a Master's in Music Performance Flute. And he went to my alma mater, the University of Maryland in College Park, for a PhD in ethnomusicology. And so, if we have any terrapins listening, if we have any bison listening, if we have any tigers listening, if we have anybody from any of the HBCUs or whatever, please call 202-588-9739 and make as generous a contribution to what we bring you, what Saiz brings you, to keep us on the air. These goals are not arbitrary. We have to pay Pepco. We have to pay American University for tower rent. We have to pay our landlords here at the studio for studio rent, internet, etc., etc. And it just doesn't come free. Saiz also got a Fulbright scholarship and traveled to Southern Africa, and while he was there, he actually played in a symphony orchestra in
0: Zimbabwe.
1: That he takes time out from his very, very busy professional life, that when I was telling you what he did, I didn't mention that he is a professor of music at Howard University now. And Paul Bailey, who was sitting in for
0: Jordan Strudwick,
1: you know, was one of his students. This is an accomplished man who comes into WPFW to bring you life music. And you can go to the phone and show your appreciation by calling 202-588-9739. 3-9. So where are my bison? Where are my terrapins? Where are the tigers? It's really easy to do.
0: Let me just say this, brother. It is my honor, privilege, and great pleasure to be a member of the WPFW family. We have artists, I call them artist programmers here, that can cover almost any form of what we know of as American music that you can think of. I mean, the people we have here, hour after hour after hour, would be the centerpiece of many stations. The whole station would be focused on the centerpiece that you are or some of the other giants that we have here. And so to sit in this chair week after week is a great, great pleasure of mine. And I hope that comes across with the music that I select every week.
1: Okay, so, you know, why don't we bring them some more music and just, you know, on good faith, know that we've still got a little less than an hour to go. They will come through for you, Sais. I know they will. I feel it in my bones. 202-588-9739.
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0: It's about 20 minutes after 1 a.m. Time is flying. I have Craig Williams in the studio with me, and we are raising money for the great WPFW in this, our summer pledge drive. Craig?
1: Yes, and you can join us at 202-588-9739. Slowly, 202-588-9739, and make a pledge. And, you know, we are living in unprecedented times. They're very troubling. And I want everybody to know that, you know, if you got dozed a year ago, if you are, you know, if your medical insurance premiums went up, we're not talking to you. If you can't afford the $6 gasoline for your car, we're not talking to you. But we know that the Washington area has all kinds of folks, and there are some of you that helping us make this achievable goal is doable. So if you, and yes, I'm talking to you sitting there by the radio or the computer, if you can afford to support this station that brings you topical public affairs and news that you need to keep abreast of what's happening in our occupied city of Washington, D.C., and the country and the world, or if you need this beautiful music, this fun music that Saiz is playing to soothe your soul and get through the day, or in this case, the night, you need to make sure we have the resources we need to keep on the air. As I said earlier, you know, Pepco wants to get paid, the telephone company wants to get paid, the landlords want to get paid, and we can only, oh, and our small, dedicated staff wants to get paid, and we can only do that if you support us. Now, Saiz, oh, and you support us by calling 202-588-9739, 1-800-222-9739, the WPFW app, and if you don't have that, you can go to our website to get a link to download it.
2: 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Level 10.
1: What?
2: A little easier. Still pretty heavy.
0: I'm not sure what this is.
2: But level 5.
0: They're trying to get us some money, I
2: Pump
0: guess. I don't know.
2: High repetitions.
0: There are
1: I'm not sure what's going on here.
0: Me neither.
2: To change the resistance.
1: All right.
2: 12 and work the
1: body. Keep it in tight. Anyway, and WPFWFM.org is where you can go to make a pledge online if you don't want to talk to an operator. But Saiz, you have somebody to thank, don't you?
0: I do, but I can't see the screen, so you're going to have to help me.
1: Okay, well, just the first name. It's Miyuki from Washington, D.C.
0: Okay.
1: And she says, the music is wonderful. Remind the listeners why it's so important. And give the phone number. And that phone number is 202-588-9739. Why don't we go back to the music, and we'll come back around 9:40. Oh, actually, before we go back to the music, I also want to say, you know, when I was singing Saiz's praises here, I didn't mention about his musical ability. He is a fabulous player. And, you know, I mentioned that he played with symphonies. Well, he also has played with the Association for the Advancement of Creative Musicians, Tamika Reed, the Washingtonian, who now lives in Chicago and has won a MacArthur Fellowship Award. But he's also played locally here with fellow educator Leonard Brown. They played at the WPFW Jazz and Justice Festival. And Mr. Brown on guitars and Saiz on flute and a plethora of African percussion instruments and a little thumb piano and all kinds of stuff. So, you know, you're fortunate to have him bringing you this lovely curated music. And we can only do that if we can pay Pepco. So please go to the phone, 202-588-9739.
3: 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I assure you. All right, back to the music. 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

0: Okay, it's about 39 minutes after 1 a.m. I want to thank some of our loyal listener supporters who have seen fit to contribute to this great experience in community radio. I want to thank Elijah Jefferson from Washington, D.C. Thank you, Brother Jefferson. This has been a rough night, but you've made it so much better by your generous pledge of financial support. I want to thank Paul from Washington, D.C. for your tremendous contribution this morning. 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And we want to thank our sister, Miyuki. I wonder who that could possibly be, for your wonderful pledge of financial support here at WPFW. Thank you so much. And we want to take an opportunity to invite many of you who have not yet made the decision to support WPFW to do just that right about now.
1: And you can do that by going to the phone, 202-588-9739, or on the web, wpfwfm.org, donate button in the upper right-hand side. Now, the pledges we've gotten so far have all been from Washington, D.C., and we all know that 50,000 watts goes a lot further than Washington, D.C. So if you're in Virginia, in Arlington, in Fairfax, maybe even further, Stafford County or Loudoun County, Chantilly and Woodbridge, give us a call, 202-588-9739. If you're from the state of Maryland, the state of my birth in Balmer, and I know our signal gets all the way up to Balmer, depending upon which way the wind is blowing. Columbia, Greenbelt, Bethesda, why don't you join Miyuki, Paul, and Elijah in supporting this community radio station that brings you community, that brings you curated shows, be they public affairs or music. And it's so wonderful to have a vehicle where each music programmer can come in and play what they want. Most of it is African-American centric genre, but we can stretch it out sometimes when we want to. And we can only do that through your good graces. We have less than $200 to go. Sustainer members pledge a certain amount a month, and we bill their credit card that amount until they tell us to stop or until they tell us to increase it. Unlike Verizon or Comcast or other monthly bills, it won't go up unless you want it to. And same thing for your cell phones. Make WPFW your smallest bill. You can give $30 a month, and you alone will make our goal. So, how about it? You can be a sustainer for as little as $10 a month, and there's no limit to how high you can go. And again, we're talking to the people who can. 202-588-9739.
0: 202-588-9739.
1: We're two-thirds of the way to the goal. It would be a real shame to not make it. I believe that Donald Temple and Paul Bailey both made their goals this evening. So let's keep it going. Let's keep it going through the night and support all the programmers. 202-588-9739.
0: Let's get back to the music.
1: What a good idea, because they'd rather hear this wonderful music celebrating summer than hear us.
0: This is the spirit of summer from Inua Diodato.

0: this morning. We still have a little bit more to go to make the goal. What say ye, Brother Craig?
1: So, what say ye? The importance of new members and the importance of sustainer gifts. And we have had neither a new member nor a sustainer gift. And the reason sustainer gifts are so important is because they create reoccurring monthly revenue, RMR. And if we can count on that revenue, we can shorten fund drives, on-air fund drives. Imagine a world where we don't have to interrupt this wonderful music, and we can only get there by more sustainer gifts. You decide how much you want to give a year, we'll divide it by 12, and we'll keep it up year after year until you tell us to stop. And you can do that by going to the phone, 202-588-9739. Now, I said towards the beginning of the program that we can see how many people are listening online, and the interesting thing is that it's been really stable. It's hasn't varied by 10% up or down for the past 2 hours. And you know what that means? That means this program is resonating with you, the listener. And if you find, well, it's not if you find something of value. We know you find something of value because you're still listening. And community radio is free in that there's no paywall, but it's not really free. There's a implicit compact. Saiz brings you this wonderful music, and we ask that you look at your finances and give what you're comfortable giving. There's no donation too small. There's certainly no donation too large. And we just need a few more to get us another $160. You know, two $10 a month sustainers gets us past that. And you can do that by going to the website, wpfwfm.org, or the phone, 202-588-9739. What say you, Dr. Saiz?
0: Okay. It's just about time to get out of the way. The great Cody Valentine is here. He's ready to take over. I just want to say that Life Music is a very, very eclectic program. You can hear music 360 degrees of our experience here coming to you each week, Thursday from 12 until 2 a.m. It's my pleasure to bring it, and I hope that you get what I'm trying to do here and that you show your approval of it by pledging your support. If not to me, Cody's coming up, and he's going to say the same thing. Please support this great radio station. I can't imagine life without it, to be honest with you. And I'm hoping that you feel the same. 202-588-9739. My time is just about up for this morning. I want to thank you for listening. Thank Brother Craig for sticking with me 2 hours. I can't hardly believe it. It's just a great pleasure. Continue to let music be your light in life. And until next Thursday, Ashay.

just for thrill, off of the Genius of Ray Charles album. Before that, we heard Ray Charles and Quincy Jones with In the Heat of the Night. You are listening to The Music Bed, and I am DJ Cody V, but they call me Mr. Tibbs. In the Heat of the Night. That's just such a classic film. And I love that song. And any chance I get to listen to it, I'm grateful. Ray Charles, his voice, wow. I think we're going to stay there. But as you know, we are in the middle of our pledge drive, or maybe you didn't know. And we thank you. We thank every single person for listening, for supporting the station. WPFW would not be here without you, without your support, without your love, without your generosity. So thank you. Thank you in advance. And we have a thank you for Brother Saiz with Life Music Jam Session. And we'd like to thank Friend in Washington, D.C., who says, great show, keep going. This very generous donation to Life Music with Saiz Kamaladeen, who did an excellent job just now. I was grooving on that Stevie Wonder in particular. So if you're out there, if you've never donated to the station before, if you appreciate what we do, we would love to hear from you and for you to give a donation towards this show, The Music Bed. It is a brand new show. This is my third broadcast. And, you know, I'd like to make the goal. I'd like to hit my goal. And in this hour, my goal is $155. I think that's doable. Yeah. I'll tell you how easy it is to knock that one out. If one person calls up and pledges $15 a month, I knock this goal out. Easily. I go over the goal, actually. That would equate to $180, a $15 a month pledge. Now, you've got HBO. Well, I probably shouldn't say these these names, but you have these streaming services that charge that. And I guarantee you don't get half of the consciousness and good vibrations from them as you do from here. So thank you in advance for your support. We truly appreciate it. And help me reach my goal of $155 in this hour. I know you will, and I'm so very grateful. So this Ray Charles, the Genius of Ray Charles, this is such a gem of an album. And the back half of the album actually is we're going to stay here for a little bit. So kick back, enjoy some Ray Charles, and give us a call. 202-588-9739. That is 202-588-9739 to donate to WPFW, The Music Bed. 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Or if you can become a sustaining member, that would be great as well. Here is Ray Charles with Don't Let the Sun Catch You Crying.

Ray Charles with You Don't Know Me. Before that, we heard Don't Let the Sun Catch You Crying. We heard Am I Blue? And we also heard Come Rain or Come Shine. Those three were from The Genius of Ray Charles, an all-time classic album. I have to give a shout out to Alfred from Temple Hills, Maryland. Alfred, you rock. Man, Alfred, you took care of us for this whole hour, this whole period. You got us taken care of. 155 covered. Thank you, Alfred. Whew. Alfred, if you got a song request, you got something you want to hear, call me up, man. I'll play it. Thank you so much. Now, Alfred got us to the first hour. So, you know, I'm going to focus on playing music, maybe tell a story or two about some of this music. But thank you. Thank you so much. And to anybody else out there listening, Brother Alfred got us through the first hour, but we got two more after that. So the more headway we can make towards that over the goal, the better. So in the second hour, same goal, $155. And I know we can get it. Honestly, I think we can clear it before we even get to the second hour. So if you're out there, if you can make a donation to the Music Bed, you can go on the website, www.wpfwfm.org. 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We appreciate all of you. We appreciate your support. As they say, no donation is too small and no donation is too large. We would not be here without you. We wouldn't be here without Alfred looking out for us. We wouldn't be here without you. Friend, I know, friend, you're out there. You know, you want to donate. You're not going to tell us who you are, but you want to donate. And thank you. You know, thank you to everybody. Thank you for the support. You know, I'm in the mood for some Delphonics, so let's go to Somebody Loves You, Girl.

0: make the world go round. Yes, yes, people like Alfred out in Temple Hills, Maryland. People like M in Cheltenham, Maryland, with a very generous donation. Thank you, M. Congrats. She says, congrats. Love your new show. M of Upper Marlboro. Thank you, M of Upper Marlboro. Thank you so much. And I'm glad that you love the show. I'm happy to be here. And the more people that appreciate the show and support, the better off I am. That means I come back next week. But you make the world go round. You make our world go round. Thank you. 202-588-9739. 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You could also call us up, 202-588-9739. That is 202-588-9739. People are standing by the phones. It's 2:51. And you know what? Somebody is still here to answer the phone for you. Yeah. So call us up. Help us make a little more headway towards our second hour goal of $155. We have about $100 left to get there. So I know you will help us get there. Once again, thank you to M in Cheltenham, Maryland. Well, actually, M of Upper Marlboro. And thank you once again to Alfred. And I know our next donor, you're right out there just waiting. We appreciate you. We truly do. We would not be here without you. We wouldn't be able. I mean, we're on FM. We don't really play commercials. You know, we play PSAs, letting you know what's going on in the community. But we don't play car commercials. You know, we don't play commercials for corporate America. You're not going to hear any dishwashing detergent commercials here. You know, you're not going to hear any FDA approved pharmaceutical commercial here. No, we're not going to take your favorite songs and twist them into jingles for weight loss drugs. We don't do that. We give you consciousness, we give you good music, and we respect your time and we respect your intelligence. Can't say that for a lot of these other programs. It's the truth. I'm going to play a PSA, and then when we come back, we're going to get into some Maze featuring Frankie Beverly. Oh, yeah.
1: 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The programming will unpack the current situation on the ground, as well as the areas of music and culture, medicine, literacy, education, renewable energy, gender equality, LGBTQ plus rights, elder care, the Afro-Descendants Initiative, and more. He will also discuss Cuba's contemporary and historical significance within a Pan-African and Caribbean context and the historical cultural relationship between Cuba and the United States. That's Cuba Libre, honoring the Cuban people and commemorating the centennial birthday of El Comandante Fidel Castro on Thursday, August 13th, from midnight to midnight on WPFW, building a better world, one broadcast at a time.
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0: Once again, if you would like to donate to my show, The Music Bed, my brand new show, this is our third broadcast, you can give us a call at 202-588-9739. That's 202-588-9739. No donation is too small or too large. We've got about $100 to go for our next, to hit our goal in the next hour, and I know you can help us get there. Thank you. Thank you. Here is Maze featuring Frankie Beverly.

y'all can sing too now. Let's go back a little bit. 1, 2, 3, 4.

Earth, wind, and fire. With Reasons, the live version of Reasons, off of the Gratitude live album, live double album, that had 4 additional studio recorded tracks on it. Any DJs out there, you know, if you ever play Reasons, you got to play the live version from that album. You can't play the album version from That's the Way of the World. It just doesn't. It doesn't hit like this. It doesn't hit like the live version. That's something my mom taught me when I was young, when I was coming up, a long time ago. And I'm passing that wisdom off to any DJs out there. But you, the listener, y'all already know, because y'all was grooving, yeah? Before that, we heard Maze and Faint Frankie Beverly with 2 songs. We started that with I Need You from the Golden Time of Day album. And then we heard Happy Feelings from the live album, their live album. Yeah, so thank you. I am DJ Cody V. You are here with me in the music bed, and I'm grateful that you are enjoying the music, appreciating the vibrations. Thank you. We are in the middle of our pledge drive, and so we have entered our second hour. It is now 3:21 a.m., and if you are up, I'm grateful that you're here with me, vibing. Thank you. I'm going to ask, if you can, make a pledge, make a donation to WPFW and to my show, because this is my third broadcast, and I want to do very well. Now, we've had some people call in already. We had some pledges already, and we hit our first hour goal. We knocked that one out the park. Now, our second hour goal is $155 as well, and we are up on that by $45. So, at this point, we need about $100, $110, and that'll get us to our goal. And I know you're out there. So, you can make a one-time donation if you can. $5, $10, $50, $100. No donation's too small. No donation is too large. You could also become a sustaining member. And if we had one person pledge to donate $10 a month, if you call in, you say, hey, I want to be a sustaining member, I want to pledge $10 a month, that would knock the goal out, right? That's it. And $10 is like a coffee once a month, right? I mean, inflation is crazy. But, you know, here at WPFW, your money still goes a long way. It goes a long way. I know out there, price of coffee's probably going up, probably more than $10. I don't drink coffee. At some point I probably will, but right now I'm good. But I can only imagine the price has gone up. But here, your money goes to keep us running. It goes to the satellite that we broadcast from. It goes to the board operators. It goes to the staff. It goes to everything that we need to keep the station functioning. You know, us programmers, we're here on a volunteer basis. So yeah, I'm here at 2 a.m. early in the morning or late at night, depending on how you see it. You know, time is a construct that they say, a mental construct, but I'm here volunteering my time to make sure that you get the grooves, you get the feelings. And the only thing that I ask, if you can, you know, make a donation, make a pledge. You could call us up, 202-588-9739. That's 202-588-9739, and make a pledge. Just tell them, I want a pledge to the music bed. 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
Like I said, this is my third broadcast. Alfred looked out. Thank you, Alfred, once again. Thank you, M, in Upper Marlboro. Thank you, thank you, thank you. Y'all like what I do, and I'm grateful for it. And I know one of the things that I did on my first broadcast was I did a tribute to Foster Silvers. And y'all liked it. Y'all liked it. I got like 5 calls that day saying, hey, I didn't know that about Foster Silvers. Thank you for doing that. I got some other folks calling and said, hey, you know, I used to love the Silvers back in the day. It's a shame what happened to Foster. I grew up listening to the Silvers because of my uncle, right? So for me, my uncle put me on to the Silvers when I was a teenager. And so, you know, their discography to me is, it's some of my favorite music. And that I can share it with you is special for me. And I can only do that because of your gratitude, because of your donation, because of your generosity, because you appreciate what we do and you support us. We don't take funding from corporate America. We don't take we don't take money from, you know, mainstream sponsors, you know, soda companies. We don't take their money. So in order for us to continue doing this, we come to you, and you have kept us going for 49 years, coming up on 50. And I know you want to see that 50th anniversary happen. So if you can, call us up, make a donation, make a pledge, 202-588-9739. That's 202-588-9739. Select the music bed when they ask you who you'd like to pledge for. And you can also go to the website, wpfwfm.org, and select the music bed. I'm going to continue on with the Silvers a little bit before we go into our next lane. This is Cry of a Dreamer from the Silvers 2 album.

The Silvers with I'll Never Let You Go. Before that, we heard The Silvers with How Love Hurts, and we started that with Cry of a Dreamer. Now, those were from the first two Silvers albums, Silvers 1 and Silvers 2. And next week, I will continue on, and we'll hear some jams from Silvers 3, and we might even make it up to the hotline. Shout out all my Silvers fans. I believe that the mother of the band had a birthday yesterday. So happy birthday to Mama Silvers. You know, she's passed on. So, you know, happy heavenly birthday. The Silvers were a family band. Imagine if the Jacksons let Janet and LaToya sing with them. Imagine that. And also imagine if they were consistently playing their own instruments and writing the majority of their material. That's how you get the Silvers. The story's a lot deeper than that. Leon Silvers, it was his idea to form a family band. And the eldest six got together and made this band. And then they had three younger siblings, Foster, Pat, and Angie, who they didn't allow to join, but they did allow, Leon did write some songs for Foster, and he came out as a young child with that unmistakable male child belting voice that we know Michael Jackson for as a child. There's so many twists and turns with the Silver story. I will get more into it next week, but you could check them out. They got a documentary on YouTube. I think it's the Unsung documentary that was on BET. You could check that out. But Leon truly was the genius behind that band. I mean, everybody was very skilled. Everybody had their own part, but Leon was the one with the vision. Leon wrote a lot of the songs, but you know, some of the other siblings contributed writing as well. See you next week on the next episode of The Silvers. Speaking of the Jacksons, let's take it to maybe tomorrow. And if you didn't know, I am DJ Cody V, and we are in the middle of our pledge drive. I'm going to keep this brief. If you can, give us a call, pledge some money, one-time donation, or become a sustaining member, 202-588-9739. That's 202-588-9739. We have about $110 to go in this hour, so if you can help us get to that goal, we would truly appreciate it. I would appreciate it, and the station would appreciate it. WPFW exists because of listeners like you. Thank you. 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Just, you know, select the music bed, my program, as your donation. You know, there's the program you want to donate to. And that'll keep me going, because this is my third broadcast. And I've gotten a lot of positive feedback, and I'm grateful to be here. And with your support, I'll be back next week. All right. Here is the Jackson 5 with Maybe Tomorrow.

move.

0: Don Blackman with Since You've Been Away So Long. Yes, Don Blackman, the Don Blackman. Before that, we heard David Porter with Storm in the Summertime. We heard the Dramatics with I Want to Go Outside in the Rain. And before that, we heard, what did we start that with? Oh, Maybe Tomorrow. Oh, no. Stevie Wonder. I Never Dreamed You'd Leave in the Summer. And we started that with Maybe Tomorrow by the Jackson 5. I am DJ Cody V. You are here with me in the music bed. And also in the studio, we have the one and only Craig Williams. Craig, how are you feeling?
1: I'm doing good. You're doing great. We need people to go to the phones, though, and that would be 202-588-9739 or on the website, the refreshed website, I should say, WPFWFM.org, and there's a donate now button on the upper right hand side. Every program has a goal to make. Cody did fine in the first hour, but it's been a little quiet here other than the excellent music he's playing. And if you appreciate the excellent music, step forward. We can see how many people are listening online, and you know they tell us that only 6 to 8% of listeners to public and community radio move from being listeners to supporters. And even at the 6 to 8%, we should be getting more calls and more web pledges. And you can't assume that we will always be here if people don't come to the phones. 202-588-9739. And I am really, really impressed with Cody's musical knowledge. And if you are too, give a shout out with putting your money where your ears are. You know, Cody is one of the younger programmers here, and we need young people, we need young listeners, we need young supporters, and we need new supporters. You know, every show strives to get some new folks, and so if you have sat it out and haven't contributed at all, or maybe it's been years, please considering making today the day you join the WPFW family. Cody brings you a well-curated show that you're not going to get on any other form of streaming or broadcasting. Cody is a real live human being. He is not a corporate algorithm selecting songs that commercial sponsors will support and appreciate. But that means you have to support and appreciate it. So once again, go to the phones, 202-588-9739, or the web. And as I say, I can see how many people are listening online. We don't know how many people are listening with real live radios, but we should be doing a little better than we're doing right now. And I'm talking about the fundraising, because there's no question, but we're doing great with the music that Cody is spinning for you. So, you know, once again, 202-588-9739. 877-933-9739. Let's make the goal for this hour. And Cody, you think we should go back to some music and we'll chat with folks again in another 20 minutes or so?
0: Oh, yeah. Oh, yeah. Thank you, Craig. And yeah, so for our goal in this hour, we need to hit 155, but we have 110 from last hour that we didn't make. So the goal is $265. Can you help us get closer? I think you can. If you can, call us up.
1: 202-588-9739.
0: Oh, yes. And the website is www.wpfwfm.org. Select the music bed when you donate. Thank you so much. Shout out to Jesse. He appreciated when I played Pink Cashmere last week. So we're going to hit, I'm going to hit you off with another rare Prince jam. This one's called Extraordinary.

0: That was Hey by the Red Hot Chili Peppers. Before that, we heard Prince with Slow Love and Extraordinary. Only on the Music Bed will you hear Prince and the Red Hot Chili Peppers.
1: In the same set, no less.
0: I just had to. This Stadium Arcadium album, some of y'all may know about the Loudness Wars. You know a lot about the Loudness Wars, Craig?
1: If I do, not by that name.
0: It was in the 90s in mastering, CD mastering, as it moved away from vinyl. The mastering engineers were competing to make their CDs sound the loudest. And so the quietest parts sound very loud. There's really no dynamics in a lot of the 90s records. And Red Hot Chili Peppers were kind of like they were the most notorious for it. And this album, Stadium Arcadium, actually, in my mind, it marks the end of the Loudness Wars, because the CD version of this album is completely clipping all kinds of horrible sounding audio. And they went back and got it remastered for vinyl. And it's one of the best sounding vinyls from that time period. And in my eyes, it marked the end of the Loudness Wars.
1: Okay. I think you have somebody to thank as well.
0: We do have somebody to thank. Friend in Washington, D.C. She says she loves the Cody sets. Friend, thank you so very much. We are so grateful that you are supporting us.
1: And if you want to join Alfred M. and Friend, all you have to do is go to the phone, 202-588-9739. If you're still on a landline and have to pay for long distance, it's 1-800-222-9739. I might be talking to 10 people who still do that. And on the web, wpfwfm.org. Now, we've heard twice from Prince George's County, Maryland, and once from D.C., but where are the people from Virginia? Where are the people from Montgomery County, Maryland? Where are people from further afield? I know that our signal reaches far and wide, but that 50,000 watts to reach far and wide costs money. And when you give to the station, all the money goes to support the station. Cody is a volunteer. I am a volunteer. We spend money buying media to play for you. We spend money on gas and assorted other stuff, and we spend a lot of our time. And all we ask is that you support this station. Public and community radio, there's an implicit compact in there. We don't have a paywall that you have to pay to listen to this. It's free in one plane. But for us to continue to do this, we need you to, we need some of you to step forward. And we'd like to get some people who've never given before to step forward and call 202-588-9739. And it's a symbiotic relationship between the people who volunteer their time and our small, hardworking, underpaid staff, and you, the listener. It's like the rhinoceros and the little bird, where, you know, one eats the insects to stay alive and the other gets their back cleaned by the bird. I'm not sure if Cody's the rhinoceros or the bird, but we'll figure it out in a few more programs. And it's what makes WPFW volunteers and listeners a family. And that reminds me of another great reason to support Cody on his third program here. I listened to him driving in the past 2 weeks, and I've been here the entire time this week. He talks about his family. He's got this amazing breadth of the music out there, some of it before his time, some of it current, but you know, he tells you what he picked up from his uncle, from his mother, from his grandmother, and you know, it's family, and that's what you get at WPFW that you don't get if you're sitting at home streaming stuff or listening to internet.

queued up. Thank you. I just, one more time, I want to say thank you to Friend in Washington, D.C. I love that you love my sets, and I'm going to keep them coming with your support. I'm pretty sure I'll be back next week. So thank you, Friend. If you are out there and you want to support, no donations too small. $5, $10, whatever you could do. 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So if you can, whatever you can, 202-588-9739. As you hear, I got all vinyl up here. And we're going to keep it going. I'm going to give you a beautiful song by an artist you love that you probably haven't heard yet. This is Gil Scott and Brian Jackson with Beginnings.

0: Massive and crew, as we try to stay alive, we bring you Culture New Zone. Gunpowder Massive. Hold gun, bun safety.
1: Naya Bingy drums. Where it all started. Another.

0: tell him. Before that, we heard Wyclef, Gunpowder. And before that, we started it with Gil Scott and Brian Jackson with Beginnings. I am DJ Cody Valentine, and you are here with me in the music bed for just a little bit longer. Got about 10 minutes left until my program comes to an end for the day. And I just want to express gratitude for everybody that's out there listening, that stuck with me, enjoyed the show. Thank you so much. Thank you to everybody that called in. Thank you to everybody that donated and pledged. I truly, truly appreciate it. We are about one, let's see. We are about $200 away from our goal. We're close. We're very close. We just need 200 more dollars. If there's anybody out there that can help us reach the goal, it would be greatly, greatly appreciated. We could not do this without you. And I'm grateful that you are here with me. I'm grateful that you appreciate the program, The Music Bed. This is my third broadcast, and you heard all the positive things Craig had to say about me. Craig, I appreciate, man, I was listening. I don't know, you know, I appreciate it, man. If that's how you feel, thank you, Craig, because, you know, I try. You know, I bring all these vinyl in here, man, and it's mm-hmm. it's heavy, but, you know, this show is, it just brings so much light and enjoyment, and I'm happy to do it.
1: Yeah, perhaps you're waking up early for some reason and just tuning in, or maybe you've been driving home from a graveyard shift somewhere. And, you know, either way, this is just fabulous music. And it's fresh, it's refreshing, it's not like any other show on the station that I'm aware of. And, you know, welcome to the broadcast family, Mr. Cody V.
0: Thank
1: DJ you. Cody V. And if you are out there listening and you feel like I do, please show your support. And we'll explain to you one last time about sustainer gifts, because what sustainer gifts are is regular monthly revenue or reliable monthly revenue. And what it means is, as we get more and more sustainer gifts, we can shorten the on-air pledge drives. Most pledge drives were 3 weeks long, and now they're down to 2 weeks for the most part. And that's because of listeners like you who decide how much money they want to give in a year. We divide it up in 12 equal payments, and it keeps going until you tell us to stop. And it doesn't go up like your phone bill, your internet service, and all kinds of other things. It doesn't go up without your permission. You know, we keep it at whatever you said, and we would only increase it if you asked for it to be increased. So please go to the phone, 202-588-9739, or the website wpfwfm.org, red donate button in the upper right-hand side. We'll trust that you're going to come through in this last 7 minutes or so, and we'll let Cody take us out with some more music.
0: Yes, yes. And Craig, I agree. I know that we are going to cross the line in the last few minutes, because that's how it works. You know, people seems to happen in the last few minutes. And as I mentioned, we are $200 away from our goal. We friend put us up pretty big. Alfred put us up pretty big. Input put us up pretty big. And just $200 left. And I know we can hit it. I know that, you know, all it takes is just one person pledging, what, $18 a month? That would do it. Two people pledging $10 a month would do it. You can make a one-time donation, put us over the goal, just $200. Thank you. Thank you to whoever is out there and that's going to take care of this. We truly appreciate it. We couldn't keep going without you. And every time I'm in here, every time I'm hanging out with WPFW fam, every time I'm playing music, talking to listeners, the audience, y'all telling me what you want, it's always a good time. Craig, you feel that way?
1: Yeah, absolutely.
0: Yeah.
1: It is a privilege and it is an honor to be a programmer on this station. And it's bringing new music and interesting ideas and combinations of music to you, the listener, you know, makes it all worthwhile.
0: Oh, yeah.
1: Our fellow programmer, Sais, went over his goal about 5 minutes after his program ended, and we're going to trust that you'll do the same thing for Cody here.
0: Yes, yes. And so we're going to go out with the Jacksons when they went to Philadelphia and got that Philadelphia sound. I think when I'm here at WPFW, it's always a good time.

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1: 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I have a goal of, nearly $2,000 to go. We have 3 hours to do it, but I really, really hope that you don't wait to the last 15 minutes of the last hour, because I don't like sweating bullets. 202-588-9739, 1-800-222-9739, or WPFWFM.org. The donation button has moved to the upper right-hand side in our refreshed website. Here's Mr. Coltrane and Company coming to you.

0: All right. 202-588-9739. We have somebody to thank, but I don't know who it is because I see that the amount to go has gone down by a little bit. But there's no listing as who gave what when. So it must have come in before the show start. But whoever you are, if you know who you are, it didn't come out quite right. But anyway, you know who you are. Thank you, thank you, thank you. I also want to thank Cody Valentine for another excellent program, his third of the Music Bed. And yeah, he's doing a great job, and he raised some money for the station. We opened with John Coltrane Quartet doing My Favorite Things, as we always do, but this is actually one that I'm pretty sure I've never played for you. I was looking at my LPs for a different Coltrane version, and I came across this album that I don't remember having, or maybe even never played it myself, and saw that there was a version of My Favorite Things on it. It is entitled Unissued Concert in Germany 1963 Part 1, and I went back, and I do have a multi-disc set called Live Train, the European Tours on Pablo, and they have some tunes on one of the discs there from Stuttgart, November 4th, 1963, but it is not My Favorite Things. So I think this is the first one. It was issued by an Italian label called Jazz Galore, and it doesn't say when exactly it was issued. So somewhat of a mystery, but started out fairly melodic, and only towards the end did it pick up some of the stuff that he was doing in 63. All right, all right, all right. So we are in a fund drive. I have close to $2,000 to go, and I trust you'll come through for me. You know, people have come through for every show so far. What can I say? I know that Donald Temple made his goal. Saiz Kamaldin made his goal. Cody made his goal. So let's keep the streak going. 202-588-9739. 1-800-222-9739. 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Red donate button in the upper right corner. All right. What are we going to do today? So, I'm going to concentrate on musicians from the DMV. Either late last year or sometime this year, I did about five programs doing, musicians of the DMV, but, this time, we're going to condense it into one show, and if we don't get to everything, we'll come back and do it afterwards. But I'm going to play a PSA about next week, and then we'll hear from WPFW's own Brother Ah, who is off in the spirit world.
1: 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The programming will unpack the current situation on the ground, as well as the areas of music and culture, medicine, literacy, education, renewable energy, gender equality, LGBTQ plus rights, elder care, the Afro Descendants Initiative, and more. You will also discuss Cuba's contemporary and historical significance within a Pan-African and Caribbean context and the historical cultural relationship between Cuba and the United States. That's Cuba Libre, honoring the Cuban people and commemorating the centennial birthday of El Comandante Fidel Castro on Thursday, August 13, from midnight to midnight on WPFW, building a better world, one broadcast at a time.

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I also want to thank everybody who came out to the third benefit concert at the Palisades Hub a week ago Sunday, and it was a smashing success. The music was excellent, and everybody seemed to have a great time, and we made a little bit of money for the station, too. All right. May as well back announce that tune. It was from our dearly departed programmer, Brother Ah, a.k.a. Robert Northam, a Maple Shade disc called Celebration, music of four continents in an Afro-jazz setting, Brother Ah's World Music Ensemble. Brother Ah on flute, African winds, and percussion, Torquato Zamora on Spanish guitar, Kyoko Okamoto on Koto, Atiba, aka Donald Sheldon on bass, Kevin Campbell on marimba and percussion. Imani was the vocalist, plus 18 other instrumentalists and vocalists. The American spiritual wade in the water. All right. We're going to continue now with one of the deans of DC drummers, and that would be Nasser Abadei and his band Supernova. And I believe that they will be performing at the DC Jazz Fest this coming Labor Day weekend. So, again, you can join Ross and our unknown other benefactor this morning by calling 202-588-9739 or on the web WPFWFM.org.

All right. That was first was Nasser Abadie and Supernova doing There Is No Greater Love from an album a while back called Diamond in the Rough on Takbir Music. And we had Nasser Abadie on drums, Joe Ford on reeds, Gary Thomas on tenor, Alan Johnson piano, one of the deans of the DC bass scene, James King on bass, and as I said, the tune was There Is No Greater Love, and we followed that up with Chris Funn from his DC Jazz Pre-winning band Corner Store. Chris is from Balmer, Maryland, city of my birth, and we heard the tune Boombox. He was joined by John Lee on guitar, Tim Green on saxophone, John Lampkin on drums, Quincy Phillips was on drums on other, Alan Johnson on piano, additional piano by Janelle Gill, and Chris Funn bass. Chris Funn Music released the CD, and I played that because the next Palisades Hub benefit concert, 50th year for WPFW, Mr. Funn will be, as he said in his own words, reopening the Corner Store. And he will have John Lee and Quincy Phillips playing with him. Of course, Janelle Gill played the other day, or a week and a half ago. And we are going to hear some more from Chris Funn in different groups that he has been involved in. But first, I want to talk about the Funn Drive. And you are listening to WPFW Washington, D.C. We are here only by your good graces. 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We need the community to support us. Flutist, composer, vocalist Alex Hamburger, who performed at our first 50th year benefit concert during a break between tunes, said how she grew up in Maryland and just assumed that every city had a Jazz and Justice radio station. And it wasn't until she moved away for school and then traveling the country and the world performing that she realized that there was, you know, it wasn't true, that it's not every station that has Jazz and Justice, or every cities that have a Jazz and Justice station. So we really, really, really want to thank everybody. And but it's all to say that you can't take WPFW for granted. These are really interesting, strange, troubling, unprecedented times. And we bring you the information you need to stay informed, and we bring you the music to soothe your soul and expand your mind. I want to thank Judith from Washington, D.C., who made another very, very generous pledge. And this may be my neighbor, Judith, and if it is, thank you, thank you, thank you. And if it's somebody else, it's still thank you, thank you, thank you. So with that, 202
588-9739 or 1-800-222-9739 on the web, wpfwfm.org. 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Or if you've got the WPFW Cash app, or just, I should say, the WPFW app, you can also donate through that. With that, we're going to go to pianist Joey Alexander, who Chris Funn has been playing with regularly, including on his Mack Avenue album, Continuance. And we're going to hear the tune Blue and then move on from there.

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1: All right, folks. Welcome back. This is Morning Brew Classic Jazz Edition. I am Craig Williams, which I don't think I've said yet this morning, but I am your host, programmer, DJ, engineer, board operator, chief cook, bottle washer, and clown bus driver for the next 1 hour and 40 minutes. We are in Fund Drive. We need to raise about $700 more to make my goal, and we are doing okay, but you know, let's try and get this cranked out. We've gotten contributions so far from a unknown friend from Ross in Arlington, Virginia, and Judith in Washington, D.C., and I know that Ross and Judith are regular supporters of Morning Brew Classic Jazz Edition. They've come through for the station and for me numerous times, but I also really, really, really want to get some new members. I am not very good compared to some of the other programmers at getting new people to join the WPFW family as supporters and not just listeners. It's important going into the future to do so. The other thing that is important is that we get some sustainer pledges, and I'll break it down for you one more time. If the way the sustainer program works, you decide how much you want to give annually. We will divide that by 12 and either charge your credit card or deduct it from your bank account, whichever you prefer. This show gets credit for it, the full annual amount. We continue into the future until you tell us to stop or until you tell us to increase the amount. And unlike your internet service provider, unlike your cell phone, unlike numerous bills, we don't increase what we take out without your permission. The only way the amount goes up is if you want it to go up. And the really important thing to understand is that every dollar pledged by a sustainer is a dollar we don't have to raise in an on-air fund drive in the future. We've already reduced the total days of fund drives. Most of them are now only 2 weeks long. They used to be three. And maybe, just maybe, let's hope, in the future, we only need 1 week drives a few times a year. And we can only do that if you go to the phone and call 202-588-9739 or 1-800-222-9739 or do it online, wpfwfm.org. That'll take you only about 2 or 3 minutes maximum to fill out the form. And so We would like to ring the bell for some new members, and if a new member becomes a subscriber, or sustainer rather, we will be ecstatic and maybe ring the bell twice. Again, 202-588-9739. In that last set, we heard some examples of Chris Funn on bass, including backing Joey Alexander on his album Continuance. We heard the tune Blue, along with Mr. Alexander and Mr. Funn. We had John Davis on drums and Theo Croker on trumpet. This was a Mack Avenue release. And then we went to a little project that I heard them debut at Tacoma Station Tavern. The group Idle Beings, which is Chris Funn and Aquia Ulrich doing the compositions. Miss Ulrich on vocals, Mr. Funn on bass, joined also by Tyler Leek on drums. We heard the tune Saints and Sinners. This is a project funded by the Doris Duke Charitable Foundation. Okay. And then we went to one of Miss Ulrich's CDs entitled A Piece of Mine. And that was on Agate. We heard Black Orpheus. And did not prepare correctly in terms of figuring out who else was on that album. But we'll see if we can get to it. Nope. Chris Funn bass, but not necessarily on that track. Nathan Jolly drums. Noble Jolly keyboards, Janelle Gill keyboards, but not on that track, and La Link was on flute. All right, all right. A. Jermaine Mobley on all instruments on tracks, including that one. All right. That brings us up to date. We're going to do one more project with Chris Funn, and that is the Baltimore Jazz Collective that released a CD earlier this year. And after we hear from that, we're going to hear from some of the individual players in the Baltimore Jazz Collective as leaders on other dates. 202-588-9739. Let's wrap it up this hour so we don't have to worry about it. Okay, okay. 202-588-9739.

0: Peace and blessings, family. It's your favorite grassroots journalist educator, Sam P.K. Collins. 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This show will also include tidbits about Pan-African issues and the tenets of grassroots journalism. I'm really looking forward to sharing space with y'all. To God be the glory.
1: 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I am Craig Williams. This is Morning Brew, Classic Jazz Edition. Morning Brew comes to you 5 days a week with Ellen Carter on Mondays with Jazz Notes Edition, Brother Jamil on Tuesdays with Yardbird Suites Edition, Katia Stitt alternates with Herb Taylor on Wednesdays with Beyond Borders Edition. Again, I am Craig Williams with the Classic Jazz Edition, and Candy Shannon rounds out the week with her Jazz Edition, but tomorrow she will be on vacation, and DJ Cody V, who you just heard before this program, will be sitting in for her. Speaking of sitting in, I will be sitting in for Robin Holden again tomorrow evening, 7 to 10, for Robin's Place. All right, so we heard the Baltimore Jazz Collective, Sean Jones, trumpet, who leads the Peabody Institute of John Hopkins jazz program. Renee Ali on vocals, Todd Marcus, bass clarinet, Alex Brown piano, Chris Funn bass, and Quincy Phillips drums. And then we heard from Mr. Jones on a album he did on Mack Avenue a little while ago, entitled Live from Jazz at the Bistro. Mr. Jones on trumpet and flugelhorn, Obed Cavallari on drums, Laquis Curtis on bass, Oren Evans on piano, Brian Hogans on alto and soprano saxophones, and that would be that. The name of the tune, Lost Then Found. All right, that brings us up to date. I have to thank Cyrus from Birmingham, Alabama, who called 202-588-9739, or he may have called 1-800-222-9739, and he put his pledge on a credit card. So please join Ross, Judith, and Cyrus. We are getting very, very close to our goal for this morning, but we're not there yet. And close doesn't count. But the money goes to support public radio. And we want to make it absolutely clear that in these troubling times, you know, if you got dozed last year, if you're worried about your job security, if your food bill has gone up too much, if your health insurance is emptying your pockets and your savings accounts, if gas at $5 a gallon is unaffordable, we're not talking to you. I'm not talking to you. But on the other hand, you, who's got money in the bank, still has a secure job, can weather the crazy economic system created by this current administration, then I'm talking to you. I want you to step forward. I want you to think about being a sustainer. $10 a month is $120 a year, but $10 a month you'd hardly miss. $20 a month is still probably your lowest monthly bill. Even $50 a month, there's a lot of people in the DMV who can afford that. And speaking of the DMV, we've heard from Arlington, Virginia, and D.C., but nobody from Maryland has stepped up. We're presenting Baltimore Jazz Collective and other folks from Baltimore. And can somebody from Charm City go to the phone and call 202-588-9739 or on the web wpfwfm.org? I know our signal can reach Baltimore, at least parts of it, depending upon elevation and, as I said before, the direction the wind blows. But I know we get to Columbia and Odenton and Glen Burnie or even closer to D.C., Laurel and Bowie, Prince George's County, Montgomery County. There's people in Montgomery County who can afford to support this station, this jazz and justice station that is so, so important in these times. So consider it, 202-588-9739 or on the web, wpfwfm.org. All right, we're going to go to one more member of the Baltimore Jazz Collective. This is pianist Alex Brown doing a duet with Lauren Henderson, an absolutely excellent singer, Corcovada, a.k.a. Quiet Nights of Quiet Stars, Antonio Carlos Jobim.

All right, you're listening to WPFW 89.3 FM in the nation's capital. And we heard from Alex Brown and Lauren Henderson doing Corcovado, taken off of YouTube. And then we heard DC's own crooner, Steve Washington, featuring the Thad Wilson Jazz Orchestra, doing the same tune from Mr. Washington's CD, Right to Love, on Mandora Records. And Mr. Washington performed at our first 50th year celebration benefit concert at the Palisades Hub. And we thank him for that. We thank everybody who's attended any of our benefit concerts. We are trying to come up with different ways to support the station that doesn't involve on-air fund drives, but we still have to do those for now. And that's why I want you to call 202-588-9739. You know, we are a Pacifica sister station, and the Pacifica Network was started by Lou Hill, a conscientious objector to World War II in the 40s. WPFW came along in 1977, so this is our 50th year. It will conclude on February 28th, 2027. And we're going to have a couple of shindigs, one on the February 28th, and then another major fancy gala dinner entertainment on, would be the date, May 2nd, 2027. All right. I want to thank Dar in Bethesda, Maryland, who went online to WPFWFM.org and made a credit card pledge and has moved us closer and closer to our goal. But we still have ways to go. All right. Up next is going to be DC area bassist in this bass happy town, Herman Burney. And the name of the tune is Best of the Betts. And that would be with two T's, and that means Keeter Betts, one of the greatest bassists around, passed away quite a while ago at this point, but really represented this bass happy town. I want to thank Carol, who just made a very generous credit card pledge from Reston, Virginia. She's wondering if anyone else from Virginia can donate. She's challenging them to also donate. So if you live in Virginia, it's your time. Thank you, Carol. Thank you, thank you, thank you, thank you. So here's Herman Burney, and Herman will be performing at the next Palisades Hub benefit concert, which will be coming your way on September 13th. That's a Sunday afternoon.

0: Despite the political thrust of The People Speak, it was vital to Zinn that it worked as theater and not just as an exercise in speechifying.
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0: He was a believer that art, while not a crude political delivery system, does have a unique power to change lives on its own terms.
1: 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On today's Labor Arts calendar, Woody Guthrie's American Song opens tonight in Washington, D.C. Details and the latest labor arts news and events are available at laborheritage.org. In today's labor history, on this date in 2000, workers at Verizon, the nation's largest local telephone company, launched what would become an 18-day strike over working conditions and union representation. Today's labor quote is by Staunton Lind, who said, "American capitalism no longer has any use for 40% of the population. There are now superfluous human beings." 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

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This is Morning Brew, Classic Jazz Edition. We will be followed in about 43 minutes by Democracy Now! With Amy Goodman. After that, we have a fabulous lineup of morning public affairs programs with E. Ethelbert Miller on the margin, followed by Dave Zirin and Company, The Collision, Sports and Politics from 10 to 11. At 11 is Code Pink Radio, and then we have Don't Forget the Blues with Scooter Magruder at noon. For the rest of the afternoon and early evening programming, you can go to our refreshed website, WPFWFM.org, and while you're there, look for the donate button in the upper right hand side of the landing page and make a donation. Become a member. Become a new member. We'd like to hear from Maryland, Virginia, D.C., with new members in each jurisdiction. And we got a challenge out there from Carol of Reston, Virginia, for more Virginians to step up to the plate. Swing for the fences. Okay. And Jazz Masters with Tim Masters is 7 to 10, and Rusty Hassan, 10 to midnight with Late Night Jazz. All right, all right, all right, as Miles Willis would say. Who's ever on the phone, please hang on. I'll get to you in a minute. All right, we're going to go to another D.C. area bassist. Well, he's born in D.C., but he's now plying his born in Temple Hills, now plying his trade in New York City. His name is Tyrone Allen, and he's playing with some of the best, and we're going to hear him playing with tenor saxophonist Nicole Glover first. The name of the tune is Bird Feathers. 202-588-9739, 1-800-222-9739, WPFWFM.org. Enjoy.

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You're listening to WPFW, Washington, D.C. 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All right. Let me tell you about a few things, including the Jazz and Justice Circle. This is a program that recognizes our major donors. And to become a member, all you have to do is give $1,000 in a calendar year. You can do it all at once. You can do it as a sustainer, or you can do it for in the aggregate of multiple pledges for your favorite shows over the course of the year. There are some benefits, but the biggest benefit is knowing that you're part of the WPFW community, and the major thank you gift is WPFW itself. $89.30 a month will get you there in one swoop. And if we could get a couple people to do that between now and the next 18 minutes, 17 and a half minutes, I would be flying high for the rest of the week. Wouldn't you like that? All right, let me tell you about the music. We started out with bassist Herman Burney, and Herman will be performing at the next 50th anniversary benefit concert that's coming up on the 13th of September. That's a Sunday, and they're the afternoons 4 to 6. We heard the best of the Betts, and he was on bass with Reginald Sinte on trumpet, and Mr. Sinte is going to be joining Herman at the concert. Joel Holmes on keys, Ron Kearns on alto saxophone, Eric Kennedy on drums, Victor Provost on the steel pan drums, Gary Thomas on tenor saxophone and flute, Warren Wolf on the vibes. Okay, and then we went to Reginald Sinte's latest release, Mosaic. We heard Mosaic of Life, and Brian Settles, another Washingtonian on tenor, Alan Johnson on piano, Herman Burney on bass, Lenny Robinson drums, and of course Mr. Sinte on trumpet, compositions, and producer. After that, we heard two that included Temple Hill's own Tyrone Allen II on the bass, upright bass. The first was tenor saxophonist Nicole Glover's Memories, Dreams, Reflections album. Also on the date was Lester St. Louis and Kayvon Gordon. And then we went to one of my favorite pianists. She's so funny. She's so talented, and she's a good cook. That would be Miki Yamanaka, who will be coming to town
at Tacoma Station Tavern in September. We heard the title cut from her album Breathe, and it included Nicole Glover as well and Tyrone Allen II, and on bass, and Miss Yamanaka's husband, Jimmy McBride, on the drums. This is a brand new album, just truly hot off the press. I don't know if it's been officially released or not. And then we conclude it with DC's own Corcoran Holt on bass, his second album as a leader. We heard the tune Breathe in Peace. And Mr. Holt on double bass, Stacer Dillard on tenor and soprano, Josh Evans trumpet, Benito Gonzalez on the keyboards, and DC's own Quico Sumbury on drums. Holt House Records, Mr. Holt's label. All right, that brings us up to date. Come on, can people out there please join Ross, Judith, Cyrus, Dar, and Carol, and help us reach our goal. We have a few hundred dollars left to go, and we can do this. We're so close, but as you know, close only counts in horseshoes and hand grenades, and I like to joke about it, also counting in WPFW fundraising, but in all seriousness, we need to raise this money. We depend on it to pay our bills, to pay our staff, to keep on the air, and you are our largest source of funds. We don't have a university or other large institution. We don't sell commercials, and we are not beholden to corporate capitalism, and us music programmers are free to play what we want to play because we are not beholden to corporate advertisers. All right, we got 12 minutes left to go. We are going to jump on a album by Baltimore's own Brandon Woody, a new Blue Note artist for his debut album as a leader, and Mr. Woody will be performing at this year's last benefit concert coming up on the 1st of November. The name of the album, For the Love of It All, the name of the tune we're going to hear is Beyond the Reach of Our Eyes. So enjoy, but please go to the phone, 202-588-9739.

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Come on, we can do this. We just got a couple $100 to go. How about a sustainer pledge? How about a new pledge? A new member?

All right, it is time for me to get out of here and make room for Democracy Now. We're still hoping to put some icing on the cake here and get a few more pledges. 202-588-9739, 1-800-222-9739, or WPFWFM.org, big red donate signs at the top of the homepage. Playing underneath me is Silver Spring's own Elijah Jamal Balbad from his earlier album Checking In, doing the tune Macrophobia. And I believe that was his composition as well. Mr. Balbad appeared at our second Palisades Hub WPFW 50th year benefit concert. I thank him. I thank Mr. Woody, who will be coming up. I thank Corcoran Holt, who played with Janelle Gill. I thank Herman Burney and Reginald Sinte, who will be coming up. And Steve Washington, who played. We have some great musicians here in the DMV, and I enjoy presenting them to you. And WPFW is the only station in the Washington area who supports these local musicians. I also want to thank Chris Funn, who's coming up as well. So thanks to the artists. Thanks for everybody who did contribute: Ross, Judith, Cyrus, Dar, and Carol. Please join them. 202-588-9739 and WPFWFM.org. Until tomorrow night, when I will be sitting in for the Empress of the Airwaves, Robin Holden, 7 to 10, I will simply say, bachi bachi ciao, open your hearts, open your wallets.

0: Welcome to On the Margin. My name is Ethelbert Miller. My guest today is Tracy Childs McGee. Tracy Childs McGee is a writer and cultural curator. She is the director of Black Power 25 Initiative, and I am going to make sure that our program is recorded. And also,
1: recording Tracy, in progress.
0: You are joining us at a time when we are raising money for WPFW. And so we'll be encouraging people to call in 202-588-9739 or 1-800-222-9739. Tracy, this is wonderful for me to talking to you, and you're doing wonderful work. But I want to begin by going back to 1990 and talk about Gwen McKinney, because that's for the year I remember she started her McKinney and Associates organization, which is very, very important as a communication firm. Talk about your relationship to her, because I see her as people's role model.
2: Now, I came into Washington. Well, first of all, thank you for having me. Okay. I'm really excited to be here talking to you. Right. So I wanted to make sure you know that. Right. But I came into this city in 1988 as a Georgetown student, and I, of course, graduated and went on to do legal work. But I remember Gwen's name as being a person who was a dynamo in public relations.
0: Right.
2: I remember that. And so she has had a long career in history. I don't say too long. she's had decades of work in communications, being a strategist, and she had the tagline of being public relations with a conscience. Mm-hmm. And she later then founded this organization, Unerased Black Women Speak. I was actually having lunch with Dean Watson, and she told me that Gwen was looking for someone to host a YouTube show, and you know, for Unerased, and she was going to suggest me, and I said, "Go ahead, suggest me." Mm-hmm. And so I've been working with them in many roles, and now I am the director of Power Read 25. Right. But I've enjoyed working under Gwen. She's taught me a lot of things, and I love her energy, her dedication, and just the idea of her choosing the title for her organization as Unerased. Mm-hmm. Black Women Speak. It says it all.
0: Mm-hmm. You know, you talk with such admiration for Gwen McKinney. So I'm going to jump to also, you also were influenced by Marita Golden. Do you see, yeah, Marita Golden and Gwen McKinney having sort of like the same personalities? Or are they different?
2: Their personalities are different, but the things that make them the same are they have a fearlessness. They know how to get across what they want to say. Mm-hmm. They are dedicated, and they are powerful voices that we need, continue mm-hmm. to need.
0: And it seems as if, you know, we'll get into the Power Read 25 initiative, but it seems as if what they're doing in real life with you is what we see when we pick up some of these books.
2: Absolutely. Yes.
0: Okay. Now, if I'm not mistaken, you were on the list for NEA, and you got a list of books that they put out, 24 books for the 250th anniversary. Talk about what happens when you get this list, and when McKinney talks about this list. Go back to what is NEA trying to do?
2: Well, you said, I'm sorry, what are they trying to do?
0: Right, what are they trying to do?
2: Well, I looked at the list, mm-hmm. and I was looking for some of the women that have spoken to me in terms of over the course of two centuries of American history, and I didn't see any authors that were Black women. Mm-hmm. And when you see something that glaring, you immediately think that it has a purpose or a policy behind it. But I can leave space that just maybe there weren't the right people in the room to recall these names. Okay. I'll leave space for that. Mm-hmm. But certainly the result is that we are not there. And we have been doing this campaign since March for International Women's Day about inspired by Octavia Butler, where we, the theme is writing our history, writing our stories and writing our history. And this certainly falls underneath both that initiative and the overall mission of Unerased Black Women Speak. So this was not about marching down to wherever the office is of NEA. This is about doing a call to action to ourselves and then doing a call to action to the community. What can we do to make sure that we are part of this story and bringing more people into the story?
0: You know, when I went back and I looked at this, I used to do some work for NEA, and I've noted they have their Big Read library. And when I looked at this list of 24, it's broken down into stories from American history, nonfiction. Then there's a second category, classic books of American literature. And then there's finally the third one is contemporary American literature. If we look at that list, there is one book about Harriet Tubman. Right. And then the two Black writers who I mentioned are The Narrative of the Life of Frederick Douglass and A Lesson Before Dying by Ernest Gaines. That's when I knew that there was this NEA thing, because I said, wait a minute, how did Ernest Gaines get on this list? It had to be that they must have been doing something with Ernest Gaines before. And that's why Ernest Gaines is in here, because you were saying, okay, where's Jimmy Baldwin? Where's Richard Wright? You know, even if you're just looking at African American.
2: But even Zora Hurston has been on previous lists.
0: Right.
2: And you would think that she would have made it to this 24.
0: Oh, no.
2: It's specifically the list that is to commemorate the 250th year.
0: Right.
2: And that, I think that's important, because they have had these in certain titles in previous years by Black women.
0: Right.
2: So
0: and
2: what
0: then
2: is
0: what,
2: it about this year?
0: Right. And this is where I want to ask you this question. Is the issue here omission or is it invisibility?
2: Well, I think it's their omission, but certainly to us, it's not invisible. Because they're not, the people, the authors aren't invisible. They've just omitted them.
0: Yeah.
2: I think in my mind, I'm thinking about Toni Morrison, who always says, even with an invisible man, invisible to whom? So we have done our part in trying to make sure these names are part of the story. But it seems that effort was not made when they came up with their list.
0: I say that because I remember many years ago, a white woman sat in, we were in the movie theater, and a white woman sat on my wife, and she said she didn't see her, you know. And, you know,
3: oh,
0: so
3: wow.
0: That's why I talk about invisibility, and, you know, and not in the Ralph Ellison mode either, but just being invisible. But one other thing I find interesting about this list that you come up with, Tracy, is that it's biographies, and that's important. You've written that you view biography as one of the most powerful tools for preserving cultural memory. And my question is, can a tool be used incorrectly? And what happens when a biographer ignores facts and becomes more interested in storytelling?
2: Well, I think that the best biographies really use the tool of storytelling to make the subject's life much more engaging, so that it can be all those things. It can be factual, there could be storytelling, and it can place them in the historical context of the cities that they visited, the people that they encountered, the community, the people that were part of their community. Storytelling is a way to illuminate the subject of the biography. Now, we are only interested in biographies that have been well researched.
0: Right.
2: And trust me, these women that do these biographies, I am obsessed with their notes section, because they are thorough. You know, they're very thorough, but we want to have those factual things told in a compelling story. at the end of the day, I'm a storyteller. And so that is what I have, you know, as I'm working on a biography myself, that is crucial. I still want it to be a page turner in some way, because that is the best
3: way. Do you
2: want
3: to come out of here?
2: That is the best way to get people engaged.
0: Is the Black woman's narrative or voice a political and radical one? And is it a voice of protest?
2: It is a voice that rings true. It is a voice that has to almost have a sense of fearlessness, because when you're telling the truth in this country, there is usually a lot of opposition. And so what is it in these women that said, I'm going to say what I need to say, do what I need to do? What drove them to that and allowed them to speak, or, you know, expressing joy, being authentic, being who you need to be, are all can be political acts. But there are also things that we do every day. You know what I mean? Like, it can be heroic and expansive, and it can be just how we survive from day to day.
0: You know, when I think about the Black woman voice, I'm also, and we go back to this list of the 24, I also see, in terms of the Black woman voice, in terms of the issue of censorship, whether it's states like Florida or Texas, where we know that the Black woman writers, like Toni Morrison, Maya Angelou, Alice Walker, their books are being targeted and pulled off library shelves. Like, we don't want to hear that voice.
2: Right.
0: And I was wondering whether one could look at the issue of censorship and what's been going on for the last several years, along with this list that NEA is putting out.
2: Absolutely, because in October, the Banned Books Week is coming up, and we are going to hone in on books that are on the list that might be reflective of being banned, whether it be, you know, the author itself or one of the authors. So yes, we don't want to hear from the Black woman a lot, because the Black woman is telling the truth a lot. And
0: well, you know what? I got to interrupt you right there. There's one Black woman that always tells the truth, and we have to bring her in, and that's Katia Skip. I know you want to tell the truth, to share the truth with our listeners, and you want to tell them to encourage 202-588-9739. Push that number, 1-800-222-9739. Talk about your voice, Katia. Now you have a mic.
3: Have a mic. Well, it's so delightful to be with you and Tracy this morning. Tracy, thank you for all the good work that you're doing on our behalf, and Ethelbert, you as well. And you just know how to make a segue, Ethelbert. I have to say that every single time. So creative. And yes, I am here to tell the truth about what WPFW needs, what On the Margin needs right now. $485 for this hour of programming. And, you know, Ethelbert is always a fantastic listen, the variety, the diversity, the insight, the analysis, all of it, and bringing us the literary world is just really magnificent. And I don't use that word lightly. I really do mean it is magnificent. I learned so much. I learn about authors and poetry and all sorts of things that I may not get to. And I know that many of our listeners do as well. I know many of your listeners, Ethelbert, are appointment listeners. 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Ethelbert, you said it so much better than I did, so I'm going to give it back to you now.
0: Okay, all right. Okay, Tracy, I want to, a number of years ago, I used to help organize the Jordan Neale Hurston Festival down in Orlando, Florida, around there with Eatonville. And I remember one year, Robert Hemingway spoke. And Robert Hemingway is the author of Zora Neale Hurston, a literary biography, which he published back in 1977. And at the festival, Robert Hemingway, who's white, said, and he wrote a fantastic biography of Zora Neale Hurston. Yes. He said that he felt that a black woman needed to tell Zora Neale Hurston's story. Okay. Now, this is where folklore comes in. Valerie Boyd's in the audience, and she feels that Hemingway's talking to her and that she lights up and stuff like that. And I always tell the joke, Valerie, I was right behind you. I didn't see any glow or anything, but I'm very happy that this. But what happened, and this is a beautiful thing, you know, mm-hmm. Valerie go on to write Wrapped in Rainbows, The Life of Zora Neale Hurston, which she put out in 2003. I should say that Valerie died in 2022. But one of the things that happened, Hemingway opened up his files to Valerie Boyd. You know, and that sort of generosity. But the fact that here was a white biographer saying, okay, I think a black woman needs to tell Zora Neale Hurston's story. I want to connect that to you because you're working on another biography of Zora Neale Hurston. And this will get us into the 25 books that you have listed. The importance of black women biographers.
2: Well, I certainly think they're important. Recently, of course, Alexis. I think she may have been on her show.
0: Yeah, she's on my show, right? Gums.
2: Mm-hmm. She is on, her book is on the list for Audre Lorde. But when she made a comment about being on the list, she said how excited that she was on the list with Valerie Boyd, mm-hmm. Because she taught her a different way of doing biography that. Or at least it freed her up to invite a concept of her spiritual practice while she was exploring the life and legacy of Audre Lorde. And you made the joke about the glow. Well, I was inspired by hearing a voice of Zora Neale Hurston on a hammock in Baltimore. So, you know,
0: you were up there sitting next to Lucille Clifton.
2: You know. So, and it was very real. And me following that voice and following that calling, everyone doesn't have to start a project, their art or book on a specific calling, but I do try to be in communion with the ancestors and leave that opening up of hearing. And because I did that, I ended up following a path of Zora Neale Hurston's time in Baltimore and becoming more and more curious about her becoming, the things that were part of her life before she becomes this literary icon. And I think that it's that curiosity that starts so many journeys of those that do biographies, biographers. Mm-hmm. They wonder about something, about that life. They want to know more than just the amazing things that they have produced and did. They want to get to sometimes the interior, you know, how they came to be, their origin stories. And so that we're very grateful that Valerie Boyd took that journey and answered that call that Hemingway had that on that day, because since then there have been many other ways of looking at Zora's life. There have been authors that have looked at her through letters. There have been authors that have looked through her through a spirituality lens. It doesn't always have to be cradle to grave, particularly when you're talking about someone who is very well known. We want to have different portals and entries into the lives that shed a new light on their phenomenal lives.
0: You know, when you talk about looking at Zora Neale Hurston's life when she's in Baltimore, it creates a thing where maybe it's also something that needs to be examined. And that is the whole idea of Black sisterhood, because we know that Zora will have this relationship with Mae Miller.
2: Yes.
0: And so there's a sisterhood. And I think some people say that it was Mae who invited Zora to come to Washington, you know. So you get that story. But, you know, what about the whole thing of sisterhood that you see? Because I'm looking at how you have the Ida B. Wells book by Paula Giddings. And I remember Paula Giddings writing a book before about sororities and
2: Delta Sigma Theta.
0: Right. And so sisterhood, it seems like that's a very important part of looking at this relationship between, is there a sisterhood between the biographer and the Black woman biographer and the Black woman that they're writing about?
2: It could be called a sisterhood, but most of the time there is a relationship.
0: Right.
2: And it is one that helps to guide the direction that the biographer is taking. Because I believe that the subject will give clues to anybody who's interested. They want to be eternal. They want to be known.
0: All right. Let me put you back in Georgetown University for a moment, Tracy Childs McGee. You know, there's this whole thing like, well, Tracy, it's very nice that you're talking about, but I think you're a little too close to be objective.
2: because you know that people are going to think that.
0: Right.
2: You also know that you have training that allows you to also be factual. And I think that is the best combination, the ability to sift through the facts and still be able to come up with a story that is based on the facts, as well as this other thing. No one else is going to have that other thing but you.
0: Right.
2: I will tell you, sometimes, look, I'm like, Zora, give me a clue. And Tori gives me a clue. So I
0: see when you say that
2: you really can't explain this unless you've felt it. But it is a very real thing.
0: Right. You know, Tracy Childs McGee, when you say that, okay, yeah, I can see, you get your book published, but you won't get tenure.
2: Well, you know,
0: somebody on the committee will say, well, you know, I what's with all the spirituality here in this book?
2: Well, one thing about it is I'm an independent scholar.
0: Right.
2: But at the same time, I think that academic presses and they are searching for story.
0: Okay.
2: So you can teach a storyteller academic methods, but it's harder to teach storytelling to academics, particularly if it doesn't come natural. It's not the natural inclination. And again, as I said before, it's the blending of those two tools that really make the story more compelling. And so there's a whole lot of people who love the fact that I got a calling on a hammock, you know, and I was researching a book and I decided that this was da-da-da, and, you know, both are great, but they're just different entry points. But at the end of the day, there has to be a scholarly aspect. Else you're not furthering the story in a responsible way.
0: Talking about the stories, let's talk about some of these books that are on the Power Read 25 initiative, because we know when we look at them, you've got everyone from, in terms of Fannie Lou Hamer, Queen Mother Moore, Ella Baker, Hazel Scott, Pauline Murray. Talk about some of the books that are your favorite books on this list of 25.
2: I would love to do that, but I also want to make sure it is a collective experiment almost, you know, from this committee of 10.
0: Committee of 10. This sounds like that. What was that sorority group? Was that something that I never, when Kamala Harris was running, like that's something, something, whatever.
2: Something like that.
0: Yeah. It's a secret society, right?
2: Well, I, as director of this project, wanted to make sure that it was a lot of different voices from a lot of different backgrounds. We have Marita Golden, you know, who's the founder of Hurst and Wright Foundation and an acclaimed author. So she's going to bring something. We have Summer Tate, who is working on her PhD at Howard, who is a literary scholar. We have Cassandra Brown, who is founder of All About Ballots, to bring a civic interpretation. So we have Raymond Williams, who has a book club for men. So we had a variety of people, and then we had a call to the community as well, so that we could have a broad a broad list.
0: And then you got to narrow that list down.
2: Yes, right. That's exactly. So we had to narrow the list down, and our criteria included, you know, we wanted to touch on all of the periods since over across 200 right. years, including the Harlem Renaissance, you know, the civil rights, contemporary voices. We are here in DC, so we wanted to make sure there were some authors from DC as well. So we have, you know, Sayika Colbert, who does a biography on Lorraine Hansberry. And one of my favorite is Dana A. Williams, who is a dean over at Howard University, who wrote the book Tony at Random, who gives us a view of Toni Morrison before she became the Toni Morrison writer. She was the editor of several books. Several important books by important people. And just getting that, it was some tea in that too, you know, a little mm-hmm. publishing tea in there, the things that we just didn't know. And so that is one of my favorites. You know, Erica Armstrong Dunbar does a really accessible book on Harriet Tubman. There have been a lot of books on Harriet Tubman. Mm-hmm. She does a more accessible book about Harriet's Cradle to Grave. But then we have these companion children and youth books. And Carolyn Brewer does a book about Harriet Tubman that is in verse, mm-hmm. that is geared toward children. Because we definitely want this Power Read 25 to be family oriented. So perhaps the adult is reading the adult book, and the child or youth is reading a book that is more inviting to them. Mm-hmm. And then they come and have a discussion, and then maybe they go and visit some part of the Underground Railroad together, or they watch the movie. So it's okay for a lot of different genres to come together. Mm-hmm. With this Power Read 25, and I, you know, I'm still reading. I you know, had to read a lot of these books quickly, mm-hmm. and so I intend to go back in and read with more depth, some of the books that fancy me more. And right. you don't have to read all 25. You can choose one of them. Of course, we're not asking everyone to read all 25.
0: But you know what I found interesting on the list? There are like two examples on the list where the person, the woman, is somewhat overshadowed by the man. Alice Dunbar Nelton, Hazel Scott, who I think was married at one time to Adam Clayton Powell.
2: That's true.
0: You know, I mean, so what happened? We think Adam Clayton Powell, you know, the only time I only knew about Hazel Scott because my mother said we went to school together. And so, I mean, that's the only thing she said, you know, and then she also said that Adam Clayton Powell was very handsome, but I didn't know what that was about. But
2: you went to elementary?
0: Yeah, like, but when they were young. Yeah. So, but you know what happens is that's how you sometimes hear these stories. Okay. And so what happens is that, you know, you look up, this book is very, very important. I mean, Mary Frances Berry is there. And I remember when she was at Howard. And I think her expertise is also constitutional law, if I'm not mistaken. You know, so to see them writing biographies is very, very important. But I'm going back to, before we take our break, I'm just looking at how important Paula Giddings was, you know, because the Ida B. Wells book is a very big book. Okay? And also, you know, and I remember when she was an editor at Howard University Press. So she really had a sense of, in terms of, you know, documenting literary fields in terms of bringing women to getting them published. Just sort of like Tony at Random.
2: Absolutely. And one of the things about the committee is some people have strong voices about books. And mm-hmm. this is one of the books that Marita wanted to make sure was in, because there were other options about Ida B. Wells. I mean, a lot of people have covered her. We even have a children's book that is related to Ida B. Wells. And so she has an important voice, and we don't want to lose that.
0: Well, we don't want to lose your voice, but we got to take a little break, Tracy Childs McGee. So my guest this morning is Tracy Childs McGee. She's a writer and cultural curator, and she is in charge of the Power Read 25 initiative. My name is Ethelbert Miller. The show is On the Margins. 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Brian, where are you? Okay.
2: Okay, we're off.
0: No, we're still live.
2: Okay.
4: Peace. 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
0: Okay, we're back on the margin with my guest, Tracy Childs McGee. And Tracy, you know, one person I want you to say something about, because her book is on the list, is Lilia Bundles. But before we get to Lilia Bundles, we have another woman who made a lot of money too, who needs a lot of money. And that's Katia Stitt. So we'll talk about Lilia Bundles. But Katia, are you there?
3: I'm right here. Okay. And yes, indeed. You all are giving us again pulling back the curtain, as it were, on, you know, Zora Neale Hurston or Toni Morrison or all of these wonderful Black women writers you're talking about here. Hazel Scott, who knew? Your mother went to school with her, you know? So, and she was, of course, a wonderful pianist. But we ask you now to pledge your support for just this beautiful show today and for having a literary space, especially when true literary spaces are under attack right now. They're talking about all the authors that they don't want you to read, right? All the books that are being, you know, given to AI and then burned or destroyed. So it's more vital than ever to support On the Margin and E. Ethelbert Miller. We still have $485 to go. We're going to get it, though, Ethelbert. Do not worry. Many hands do make light work. And people are so engaged in the conversation that they may not have taken the time to pledge. But now is the time. 800-222-9739 or WPFWFM.org are the ways to connect. 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And Ethelbert, I look forward to coming back, if you allow me to fight some folks on the other side.
0: Okay, you must be reading from some African proverb books. Your hands. But anyway.
3: That's where I live.
0: It's all good. Tracy Child, Mickey, I want to ask you a very important question. You are known as a cultural curator. And I wonder, could you define what you see as your social responsibility? And do you have a worldview and a way of interpreting the importance of culture?
2: Oh, I see the second half is going to be
0: okay, about you.
2: Well, I have a strong relationship to history. Mm-hmm. And because I think that history, there are just too many lessons in history. There's too many blueprints. There's too many ideas there for us to ignore it. The people and the struggles of our people, they had to have some kind of imagination just to get through the day, I would imagine, to think that this could get better. Maybe they didn't know how it could get better years and years and years later, but they had to have some idea of how it could get better day by day. And so there are things that we learn. There were strategists. There was the church. There were quilting circles. There was dance. There were the blues. There are so many tools. And I think

0: We talking Hakimana Booty. We talking Henry Dumas. You know, we talking Mayan. Arkansas is important, okay? You know, we're not just talking Little Rock. But if you look at your beginnings, is there your mother, your grandmother, are there women in your family that are laying a foundation, setting a table for you to say, okay, this is what I'm going to do. I want to carry out what my grandmother taught me or what my mother taught me. Is it that type of thing that happened to you growing up?
1: Absolutely. I was born in Mount Holly, Arkansas. Well, I was born in Chicago. Let me not mess up my own story. Right. I was born in Chicago, but my mother was part of the Great Migration. Mm-hmm. But once I was born, my grandmother said, I will raise her while you do the big city stuff. Mm-hmm. And so from 6 weeks,
0: This sounds biblical.
1: Yeah. Well, my grandmother, which was a very religious woman, spiritual woman, and she said that she would raise me. And she did from 6 weeks through eighth grade when I moved with my parents, who at that point were in California. And this woman, Lydia Lee Johnson, let me evoke her name, she had so much grace. And she taught me the importance of being part of community, being helpful, having an open door, to showing love through food, through art, which was her quilting, through her garden. I don't have a garden. But
0: you're gonna get one after this show's over.
1: Yeah. But the other part of having a garden is the love of the person who's eating the good fresh food, right? So I was part of the equation. She showed me so many things, mm-hmm. and I wanted to explore those things in my book Melting the Blues, because that is all about the sounds, sights that I experienced growing up in Arkansas, even though it takes place in 1957, and not much change when you're talking about a place.
0: And that Melting Blues is your first novel, by the way.
1: Yes, yeah. And so I think I captured her in several different other women that are in the book. You know, because mm-hmm. I never wanted to say, oh, you know what, that's my grandmother, mm-hmm. but because there are other women also that make up that sisterhood, that auntiehood. Those women in that community, and they mm-hmm. had different personalities, but I put them in the book.
0: Okay. Well, you did a very fine. You know, what you just explained was my other question about why you're a cultural curator. you can see that your grandmother was a cultural curator.
1: Exactly.
0: So you're keeping your tradition alive. You know, one of the things that you did back in 2025, you were responsible for James Baldwin at 100, celebrating the enduring witness. Many people have talked about Baldwin's importance the last several years. How does Baldwin speak to you as a Black woman?
1: Well, he speaks to me as, in many ways, as a Black woman, as an artist. You know, first of all, thank you for being part of that experience through Humanities DC. And we were asking the question, how do we bear witness at that program? And that reminds me of the fact that Baldwin wants us to bear witness. He mm-hmm. wants us to look at what's going on at any given time in our country, and not many things change, and bear witness to that. And then you pull in the responsibility of an artist, and there's a higher responsibility to do that through art. Mm-hmm. So that's how he personally speaks to me. He urges me mm-hmm. to do that.
0: Mm-hmm. Let's talk about another writer that you've written about. Back in 2014, you wrote an essay entitled Octavia Butler, Mother of Afrofuturism. Talk about Butler's voice and how it empowers African-American women. And you quoted her earlier in the show.
1: Exactly. And I want to say that again. Okay. She says we have to build our own worlds and we have to write ourselves in. And that also is a call to action. We can't really, that's why the form of protest is with the Power Read 25 is one of action. It's not one of being too concerned of what they did, but being more concerned about what

0: we're doing.
1: Mm-hmm.
0: And Octavia is the queen of imagination because remember, she predicted some of the things that are happening today way back then. And when she was asked, how does she do that? She said, all you need to do is look at where we are now, at the atrocities now, and magnify them if we do nothing. And so it seems not much has been done because we landed exactly where she thought we would land. So she teaches me about imagination and activation.
1: You know, you mentioned earlier about this project, Power Read 25 initiative, where we're talking about, well, it's getting ready to be back to school, so some of these books can be placed on, in backpacks, I guess, or they can be part of someone's new syllabus, who's teaching. But then you also mentioned the thing about book clubs, and I said, what happens? Book clubs to me, especially the American book club, sometimes it's like romance books and mystery novels and stuff like that. So maybe it's a little Walter Mosey something there. And so if somebody shows up, say, okay, I think the next book we should read is Ida B. Wells' book. Somebody said, "Whoa, I ain't got no time to read that." because it's a big, I'm looking at what happens in terms of why we like particular genres, okay, for book clubs. Like somebody might say, I know that's important, but I want to read a novel, okay? Or somebody says, "Well, I can take the Bud Light. I can take the memoir instead of the biography." So just in terms of genre, how do you get people who like reading, but don't have the time to read a big book, a biography?
0: Well, you know what? We need to diversify.
1: Okay, that's what I like that word.
0: And because we have these biographers who write compelling stories, they can really read well and be page turners. So I think there also has to be an intention. These are not normal times. And so, yes, we want to have the books that that are great beach reads, but we also want to be involved in preserving our history. And one of the things that reading these biographies can do is teach us how to preserve our history. Because a lot of people know that there is this sense of censorship, this censorship and erasure. And so this initiative can open up discussions about how we preserve our history. And our history, our family's history, those women that have touched us, the bigger names, the names that are unknown, we can all be biographers now. Guess what? And so this is a way to kind of start a different conversation for book clubs. But don't think that book clubs just have fiction. There are all kinds of book clubs that read all kinds of stories.
1: Well, I know that, but what I'm saying is that if I'm a mother or your father and I've got like three kids, I may not just have the time to sit down and I would like to read, but I'm also concerned about a person who might start one of these books and not finish it.
0: Oh, and I think that's okay. And you know what? If you want to choose one of the titles that are designed for children or youth so that you can just get.
1: No, I'm not talking about children. I'm talking about somebody who's a parent who's taking care of kids who wants to read but really don't have the time because they're working.
0: No,
1: They got
0: that's
1: the.
0: what that's what I'm saying. If you can't read the 300 or 400 pages as an adult with or without children, you can choose a children's book that will give you a sense of that person's life. And then, or you can read some of the book, find something that you're curious about, and then go seek out another form of art, whether it be a documentary, in your museum.
1: When you say
0: Yeah,
1: that,
0: you can,
1: I'm
0: you don't have to stay with the biography. We want to activate it so that you can do other things. You might come out of reading a portion of the book and be inspired to write a poem. We want people
1: Oh
0: to
1: no,
0: activate.
1: just stop right there with the
0: Oh,
1: poetry stuff.
0: yes.
1: But you know what I was curious about? I was wondering how many of these books, might also be audiobooks where they're accessible that way.
0: That's true. Many of them are audiobooks. I listen to audiobooks almost every night, and I call them my bedtime story. I set the timer for 15 minutes and I'm still awake at 15 minutes.
1: You
0: I
1: sound
0: give
1: like
0: myself another 15 minutes.
1: you sound like you're an egg or something.
0: Well, I mean, I used to, my bedtime story used to be Toni Morrison's her Nobel Peace. I mean, her
1: Her
0: what is it?
1: lecture.
0: Yes. I mean, I'm a nerd, right? So this is what
1: Okay.
0: I want to go to bed to Toni Morrison. I want to go to
1: What are
0: bed.
1: you what are you waking up to? That's what I want to know.
0: Well, as I'm working on this biography, pretty much the same. But yes, we want people to activate this title in any way that they can, whether it be reading from first page to last page and doing a lecture on it, or reading as much as they can and being inspired to go learn more in a different genre.
1: I want to go, we were talking about Octavia Butler and Afrofuturism. I want to take Tracy Childs McGee back to the path. How did you, what led you to go to like Catholic University Law School?
0: Well, I got in.
1: I got in and I
0: Mean,
1: got
0: the
1: out.
0: school itself, or to become a lawyer.
1: Just to become a lawyer. I mean, what happens is that, that's not necessarily everyone's journey to being a writer,
0: Oh, right. At the time, I didn't look at it as a journey to becoming a writer. I had a strong sense of wanting to be involved with social justice. But my path has been really super windy. Like, I graduated Georgetown with a degree in psychology and a minor in Spanish. You know, puede comprender. I look, I. But then I went to law school because there was this calling. Again, I'm always listening to a calling that I could use my writing skills and my passion in a social justice way. And so I graduated from law school and I worked at legal aid and other legal organizations that represented the indigent for about a decade. And guess what I was known for? Storytelling. There was this at legal aid, I would go before an administrative law judge, and there was this thing that all the lawyers tried to get, which was a ruling on the record alone, meaning that you have drafted your brief and told the story of the person that you were representing and advocating for so well that the judge had no questions and he would give a ruling on the record. They rung a bell every time a person in the office got a ruling on the record. And it was Tracy got another ruling on the record, because I couldn't help but be a storyteller and be a writer, even as a lawyer, because there's a lot of storytelling in with lawyering. So even when I was a lawyer, there was this hint that I might become a writer. But what I was while being a lawyer was an avid reader. It was a time where you had I didn't, I, the list is too long, but it was a time where there was this energy around reading books by Black women, Terry McMillan. And we just were forming book clubs around that. And there came a time where I was reading a book and I said, I think I can write a book as good as this one and maybe even better. And I started writing from that point on.
1: Well, you were talking about your interest in law. You were interested specifically in this disability rights law. And I was wondering, in terms of what is your opinion in terms of how the various cuts of DEI programs are harming people, in terms of who have disabilities. We think of issues of race and gender, but people who have disabilities are also covered under that.
0: Exactly. Well, half of the time I worked at legal aid where it was more or less economic reasons. But when I went to represent persons with disabilities, many of them had the same issues as the overall arching at legal aid. And so having that sensitivity to their particular struggles, I know that whatever's going on is amplified by having the challenges. I shouldn't say struggles because that's really negative, but it is challenging. So, yes, absolutely.
1: That's when I was thinking about the importance of literature. I think the story was Alexis by Eloise Greenfield, which was a children's book, but the key person in that story was a child who had a disability, was in a wheelchair. And I just felt that, you know, we needed to raise our children to be sensitive to these stories. But I also want to make this connection between, in terms of coming full circle, we have this list where we see, you know, of this 24 list comes out. And to me, that's almost like a DEI, you know, getting rid of certain things where certain people are not on the list. Okay. And I'm just concerned about one, your work seems to be on a certain trajectory where you start out of law. The thing that you're doing now is seems like, yeah, people were, I was concerned with disability and things of that. So I learned these stories from my grandmother. But the work that you're doing now seems to be right where you're supposed to be.
0: I have a, first of all, everybody is always right where they're supposed to be. But I do have a strong sense that I wouldn't give anything for my journey now. You know what I mean? This is
1: Right.
0: exactly where I've landed is exactly where I should be. So you're absolutely right
1: Well, you're
0: about that.
1: doing wonderful work, and I want everybody to, beginning with Katia. Are you there, Katia? Where's Katia?
2: I'm right here at
1: Yeah,
2: the
1: we're, Katia, we're going to give you a list of books to read from this list,
2: Thank you. I'd love
1: and
2: it.
1: that's your home, that's your back to school homework. Okay, and in fact, somebody could probably match. If you read a book, somebody will probably match raise what $100 on Brian. What do you can get? How much we need?
2: $100 a book or something. We
1: Oh,
2: need
1: yeah, something like
2: 290.
1: that. You
2: $290.
1: just have to read. You have to read. You have to read fast, Katia. You want to make a final pitch?
2: Yes, please. I want to thank some folks first. Alice Hayes from Chevy Chase says, calling to honor her brother Ron Hall, who has passed. Aw. Our condolences, Alice, but loves the stage, but love the station. Well, thank you, Alice, for your support, and thank Ron posthumously for all the wonderful support. Diana out of Silver Spring says, love on the margin, as does everyone, and a friend in Upper Marlboro. So we have $290 to go, and I cannot read fast enough for you all to pledge in this hour, but I'm still going to ask you to pledge for the beautiful show today and all the wonderful work that E. Ethelbert Miller does on the margin and off air in the literary spaces, bringing all of that richness to WPFW. 800-222-9739 or WPFWFM.org are the ways to connect. 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If we get two people becoming sustaining members at the $10 level, we will exceed the goal this morning. Won't you be in that number now? 800-222-9739 or WPFWFM.org. $290 to go for Ethelbert. Let's do this together.
1: I'm going to ask you one last question, Tracy McGee. It ties into Afrofuturism, but I think that your book, you have a thing, Becoming Cosmic Zora.
0: Yes, we don't know if that's, we don't know if that will be the final title, but that is my guiding title for the biography that I'm working on with Zora. Yes.
1: Okay, so we're gonna have to put some sunra under
0: Yes, exactly.
1: that, I guess. You know. So
0: Because,
1: I
0: really it's not cosmic in that sense. Although Zora says that she there is a when she was walking down the street in Harlem that she felt a sense of becoming Cosmic Zora. So that's where it comes from.
1: Right.
0: But really, there's this set of constellations that make up our lives, the people we met, the missed train, the time we spent at a grandmother's house,
1: Right.
0: whoever we met in college. There are all these things that make up our lives that really become cosmic because when you look back at your life, you're like, wow, if that didn't happen, that would not have happened. If that didn't happen, that would not have happened. And part of what that's what I'm doing in the biography
1: Okay.
0: in her
1: Well,
0: becoming.
1: I'm just happy to be part of your constellation.
0: Yes, absolutely.
1: Okay, my guest this morning has been Tracy Childs McGee. She's the project director of Power Reads 25 Initiative. She's also a writer as well as a cultural curator. My name's Ethelbert Miller. The show's On the Margin. 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

0: He is amazing.
1: I didn't know nothing about him.
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3: Say what you say, say what?
2: I don't want to be like Mike.
3: Before Magic's knees go permanently south for the winter.
2: I don't want to be like Mike.
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4: He never saw Elgin Baylor play during his day, or Oscar Robertson.
3: 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The big O was Jack.

0: Delicious. Fundraising edition, of course. We are in Fund Drive here on WPFW, your home for jazz and justice. Trying to change this world one broadcast at a time. I'm Dave Zirin, joined this week by Chuck Modiano. How you doing, Street Beat? He's doing well.
1: I'm doing all right. Doing all right.
0: Awesome. I'll tell you what, we don't have Etan Thomas on today, and I was saying one of the good things about that, there's only one good thing because we love Etan, but I don't have to be on video for this for Etan. He likes seeing the faces on this, and I haven't shaved yet today, so I'm very happy to be on a little Rough, Rugged, and Raw, and especially because only Rough, Rugged, and Raw is what we're all about at WPFW. Please, everybody, this is Fun Drive. We have so much to talk about this week. We have our topics have topics this week, but our ability to do all of this is predicated on people supporting WPFW during this Fun Drive. So right now, as we're talking, WPFWFM.org, 202-588-9739. There is no amount that is too small, and guess what? There is no amount that is too big, because we are the unembedded media of your nation's capital. Everything else practically, and I'm going to say practically, but everything else you hear over the radio airwaves and over the TV airwaves is people who are in some way, shape, or form, in this town in particular, tethered to one of the political parties, tethered to donors, tethered to commercial interests. We all know this is a town built on a swamp, and the media reflects that. We are the only folks who jump in the swamp, but come out clean. So that's WPFWFM.org, as well as 202-588-9739. Chuck, any words before we start in and tell everybody what the show is about?
1: Oh, absolutely. You know, I'm multitasking a little bit, DZ. We could get into that. We're going to talk about some topics.
0: Chuck, yeah. Before we go on, because everybody's got to know who you are in all of this. Everybody knows who you are. But in this case, I think people really learn who you are. Why are you multitasking right now on our all-important fundraising episode? Tell the people that, because to me, it's all respect, man, all respect. But people should know why you got one eye on one screen and one eye on us.
1: Okay, so since 9 a.m., I've been on a Zoom, and 61 of us were arrested at Delaney Hall, violently arrested, okay?
0: And what is Delaney Hall? What is Delaney Hall?
1: Delaney Hall is a detention center where they ICE detainees went on a hunger strike. And because the food was so horrific, so terrible, they went on a hunger strike. It was more than just the food. There was brutality, but there were maggots in the food.
0: That's what I was about to say, like maggots in the food, not maggots just the food, but that food will kill you.
1: Exactly right. So there were mass protests outside with them, and I went to cover one of those mass protests and was violently arrested in a kettle with 61 others. And we're on a Zoom right now. I'm on a Zoom right now with an earpiece in. As I'm speaking to you, waiting for the judge to call my name, I'm going to file for an extension, as many of us will, to push it to a later date. The charges are all bogus. So I'm sitting here actually on video as you're speaking on mute, waiting for the judge to call my name, which could happen anywhere in the next hour that I'm going to dip. And, you know, let them know I want to postpone my date like everyone else. And it's all bogus, but that's what I'm doing. So if I'm a little bit off, if I'm like...
0: You're not off for 1 second, Chuck. Okay. 1 second. And before I bring in our... You know, I used to call her the war chief, but now I've decided in this time and period of war, I'm going to start calling her the peace chief.
1: Yeah.
0: It also, it rhymes a lot nicer too. Before we bring on the peace chief of WPFW, Katia Stitt. Chuck, very briefly, just tell us, we actually do have a guest at the bottom of the hour about an all-important topic from one of the great publications, OutSports. Can you tell us what's going on with that?
1: Oh, yeah. We have the great Carly Webb, former trans athlete, a great journalist, who's going to try to make some sense and talk some sense into everything that's happened in sports, particularly after Sophie Cunningham of the Indiana Fever has become a white cause celeb of the MAGA right wing, and is the second highest selling jerseys after Caitlin Clark. And you have to ask yourself, why does a role player, as a sixth person who has 8 points per game, scoring average have the second highest jersey? Well, it's because these people are watching for more than basketball, and they've turned the Fever and Caitlin Clark and by extension Sophie Cunningham into the mouthpiece for them. So Sophie Cunningham has made a number of remarks about protecting young women and trans women in sports. And Carly Webb is going to speak expertly to that and has been for quite some time. So we're just really happy to have Carly at the end.
0: The support for Sophie Cunningham and her anti-trans vitriol is coming. I mean, J.D. Vance just did an interview for Fox News where he talked about how amazing it is. And, you know, this administration has an agenda about eradication of people, elimination of trans people.
1: Yes.
0: And making life as hard as possible for trans people. And the fact that they are taking this non-athletic, non-sporting agenda to what was long thought as a safe space, the WNBA, just shows that they don't want anybody to have any kind of safe space anywhere, whether it's in the Smithsonian or the WNBA. They are demanding that their tentacles be a part of everything. And we're going to stand up to that on WNBA.
1: Yeah. And I like your framing of that, because what's really happening to trans people is their safety is being more marginalized than it already was, their physical safety. And we're having a non-discussion about trans women in sports. And so they're using a non-discussion because, like, you know, there's like a handful of trans women in NCAA anyway. It does barely 1%. And that is moving the conversation from the safety of trans youth all across the country. And that's what I care about. So we'll get,
0: to that. We always have to remember that, you know, this is not just about attacking trans people. It's about that's about attacking women in sports. It's about, I mean, this is just like what's called an incursion. You know, they're getting that strategic masthead of that strategic hamlet of bigotry in the WNBA, in the culture, and they're never going to stop with just that. And the only person so far, I mean, this is pure uncut bigotry by Sophie Cunningham, that the league is allowing her space and a platform to express. Meanwhile, the only person who has been suspended with all of this hatred and vitriol by the WNBA is a minority owner of the Seattle Storm, who dared clap back at a hate rally against trans people outside their arena. That's the only person who's been suspended. And I want to read this quote before I bring on Katia Stitt from one of my favorite writers. They write about trans sports. Their name is Frankie Della Creta, an author. And Frankie wrote this. I just want to read a couple of lines here, and I think it'll frame us really well for the incredible reporter from OutSports, and then I'll bring on Katia Stitt. This is what Frankie wrote. When you say that transphobia is allowed because you welcome a diversity of viewpoints, as Sophie Cunningham said in a presser, who do you actually welcome? When you discipline the trans ally, the Seattle Storm owner, minority owner, and not the transphobe, who do you push out? And when you allow blatant transphobia into your games, who are you actually saying you want to feel safe at your games? Because it's not your trans fans. And I would add, and I would personally, Dave Z here, add your trans allies. You're saying that you prioritize the safety and comfort of bigots over the people being harmed by that bigotry. Would you let the Proud Boys march in and sit courtside?
1: You know, I'm glad you said that, DZ, because, you know, there's some people who may be aligned with us politically on so many issues, and have different viewpoints on trans women in sports. And what I would say to them, and this is the last thing I'll say because we'll have it at the bottom of the hour, is you have to ask yourself why the Nazis, the Proud Boys, the white supremacists are coming after them first, okay? You have to understand not at first, but so vigorously. That's who's leading the charge. And so if you think that right wing, that I don't even say MAGA, literally white supremacists are the ones disrupting trans events. Ask yourself why that is, and who else do they want to crush down? So I think, you know, not aligning with the safety of trans people is, you know what, there's more to it. There are more dominoes. And if you don't understand that, then it's a very myopic point of view.
0: And I just say, if you don't see a racial element in a transphobic attack, then you don't know the history of how black women have been attacked, marginalized, oppressed, dating back to the archetypes of the 17th and 18th and 19th centuries about what black women are expected to endure in this country that white women are not expected to endure. And Sophie Cunningham is proudly playing the role in that horrific kind of dyad, historical dyad that this country has been experiencing for so many hundreds of years. So people have to understand, if they think this is a trans issue, if they think this is just a difference of opinion issue, I'm willing to have this debate in a friendly manner with anybody. But one thing I'm not going to debate is the humanity of the people involved.
1: That's right.
0: That has to be off the table. And that's the problem. Even with people who are quote unquote allies, like Cheryl Reeve, the coach of the Minnesota Lynx, like I didn't, you know, she wore a shirt in support of trans kids and everybody's swooning and saying what an incredible ally. You know, she stood next to Sophie Cunningham wearing that shirt. But then afterwards, she was just like, we had a great discussion about it. We shared our differences of opinion. And it's like, this can't be seen like that. You know, and that's why Frankie, a terrific writer. The title of her article is "The Answer Is Always to Disavow It," and I'm not promoting the article. I'm not promoting anything except to say that the politics of this are very important for us to understand. That being said, I want to bring on our peace chief, Katia Stitt, who's on with us. Katia, I got to tell you, because I did this book about Howard Zinn, I've been doing fundraising for other Pacifica stations. And I have to tell you this, Katia, before you say one word, is that the respect that Pacifica stations have for you and for WPFW and
2: Oh.
0: for the very particular, the very unique, I would argue, in the terrific Pacifica universe, the very unique programming we do for Jazz and Justice on WPFW. I'm telling you, Katia, everybody around is like, how does Katia Stitt do it? And I think you would probably answer that with, well, with a lot of help and a lot of, you know, flaming balls in the air, like a juggler. But I wanted to throw it to you, Katia, so you could tell our audience how they can support our work. And frankly, I'll say it, your incredible leadership here at WPFW.
2: Wow, Dave. Well, I had my whole elevator speech to the people together, and but I'm an emotional person. You know me, Dave. So thank you for that. I just was not
0: Did I
2: expecting
0: hit some emotions there, Katia?
2: you hit an emotion. Yes, lots. And
0: Oh
2: we do
0: my.
2: the work, with all of you all. If it weren't for the programmers, we wouldn't be able to do this work, and we certainly wouldn't stay in the work. You all are everything to
0: I
2: us, and
0: need
2: you're
0: to.
2: everything to our listeners. Everything.
0: I need to.
2: Believe me when I say that. And Gary is already there. And wait, see, you took my shine, Dave. I was going to say, and Dave Zirin, congratulations on the new book, The Outsized Life of Howard Zinn. We are also very proud of you. And we heard you on Democracy Now! The other day. It was an extraordinary interview. Of course, you always sound extraordinary, but it was like, aw, Dave Zirin, our Dave Zirin,
0: WPFWs, absolutely.
2: WPFW's Dave Zirin, that's right. And I know there are a few appearances coming up. I believe one is tonight at Politics and Prose, 7 p.m. And the other is on the 13th at Bus Boys and Poets, I believe at 6:30 or 7 p.m.
0: Ooh, 6:30, that's
2: So
0: right.
2: everything now, having said all that,
0: Going elevator pitch.
2: We're going elevator pitch. We got some folks to thank from the previous show. You all did it for Ethelbert. Fantastic. Thank you so much. We want to thank a friend out of Upper Marlboro, Susan out of Silver Spring, a friend out of DC who says she loves everything about WPFW and the ability to support. That's right, friend. And I love the fact that she understands her obligation to support because she is able to do so. You know what I mean? Not everyone's able to do so. So she stated that right up front. She understands. She says, because I am able to do so. I so appreciate you, friend. We also want to thank our friend Gary out of Silver Spring getting us started on the collision today. He says, you guys are doing a great job. Don't they, Gary? They do a great job all the time. We have $490 to go. And just like you knocked it out the park for Ethelbert, I expect nothing less. Peace Chief expects nothing less. So come on, y'all, let's join together. Let's support that which supports us. You know, Chuck Modiano out in the streets doing incredible journalistic work. Dave Zirin doing his thing, carrying WPFW's good name all across this country. And of course, Eitan Thomas doing the same. These gentlemen work so hard to ensure that what they bring to the air is of the greatest quality. It is always insightful. It is fact-based and really giving us the deep dive we need to understand some of the headlines that we get, you know, the 15 minutes that we get from other outlets. Here we get a deep dive on what's happening. So you can really decide how to support movements, where you're going to plug in, what you're not going to plug into. These are critical things for us to make a better world. You know, if we don't know how to move, we can't improve our own condition nor the conditions of others. And the collision does so much of that, giving us the information we need, the knowledge that is indeed power. So please, 800-222-9739, WPFWFM.org are the ways to connect with us today. $490, that's three people becoming sustaining members at the $10 level, and we will exceed this goal and we can do it together. And I just want to again say, because it's really, it might sound like words to some, but it's the truth. There are many, many people that rely on WPFW that do not have the funds right now to support it, but they support it with their ears, with their heart. They believe in the mission. And then there are many that have done well and want to do something great. 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And the collision does its part. 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Gentlemen.
0: Back to us indeed. Back to us indeed. You know, Chuck Modiano, one of the things we do is we talk about sports and politics. And we really do have to say a quick word about these absolutely titanic elections that just took place in Michigan. And I'm not just talking about the senatorial race, which I'd like you to say something about if you could, but also, you know, the incredible victory that we saw in one of the congressional races in Michigan as well. And I know you know what I'm talking about here.
1: You know, El Said.
0: Oh, well, there's El Said in Michigan.
1: Yeah.
0: Without question. That's a huge one. But it's more than just that. I mean, we've got this incredible candidate who a lot of folks are talking about, Donovan McKinney, who won a congressional primary, and Donovan McKinney is a member of DSA. He is a black man. And I think that's very important because if you've seen one of the strategies by the more centrist and right-wing Democrats is they're trying to divide the traditional base of the Democratic Party, black voters, from these insurgent left-wing candidates. And you've got folks like Donovan McKinney saying, wait a minute, don't say there are people in DSA or in any kind of left-wing organization and people who are black, because first of all, the leftist tradition in the black community is incredible and goes back forever. But also, you know, you're erasing the Donovan McKinneys of this world when you make those kinds of statements, not to mention Cori Bush, who, you know, and it's, you know, I'm that was the one thing, seeing Cori Bush lose the rematch with Wesley Bell. But I'm hoping maybe, Chuck, you could give a broad analysis of what we've seen in Michigan, what we saw with Cori Bush, what we saw with Al Said, and what it teaches us. Because Lord knows I got thoughts about it, too. But you're always one of the sharpest knives in the box when it comes to these issues.
1: Well, what we're looking at right now is that when you could win a race and being outspent 10 to 1, outspent by millions, and fight for a free Palestine as part mm-hmm. of your strategy and bring back, as El Said did, to the impact locally. Every time he was asked a question, he brought it back to the impact locally. I care about Michigan folks. And when you could successfully do that and connect those dots, you could win even being outspent like 10 to 1, or Cori was outspent 27 to 1. We'll get to Cori in a second.
0: 27 to 1.
1: Yeah. But when we know that, what does that mean if you actually had equalized money? I mean, what are we saying? Like, we're saying the whole Democratic Party is not just dead ethically. They've been dead ethically for a very long time, really decades. They're dead pragmatically. They're dead politically. This is political suicide. And this is really, really important. And so this couldn't be clearer. And if the Democratic Party, who's trying to keep, Zionist chief Hakeem Jeffries, the House Speaker, and doing everything, if they want to commit political suicide, that is on them. That is their choice, okay? And it looks like that's the game plan they're doing. And, you know, we could analyze that. But let me say something about Corey. Corey didn't lose. Corey was abandoned. Corey was abandoned. People were supposed to speak for her. AOC, who didn't back her. This is the AOC who said, I am for, I'm against, I'm for Palestinian rights, and I'm against Israel, but doesn't vote on the Iron Dome. And this is that. And this just says she's misunderstood. Well, here's your opportunity to see if you're misunderstood. Going against Zionist Wesley Bell, who's getting $9 million from AIPAC after getting $15 million from AIPAC last time, that's a great way to assure your voters that that's what you mean. But that's not who AOC is, because sometimes you don't change the Democratic Party. The Democratic Party changes you. So we have very ambitious women. But I'm going to tell you, I'm going to put it all on AOC because, you know, she gets most of the brunt. The person who should get most of the brunt is someone I used to follow, is someone I went to New Hampshire to cover. I went to South Carolina to cover. And his name is Bernie Sanders. And he's not getting enough heat. Because shame on Bernie. If you get past Joe Biden and Anthony Blinken, there is not one American who had more power to change the trajectory of Gaza than Bernie Sanders. He had all kinds of layers of privilege as a white man, but as a white Jewish man who had a unique mass following. And when Cori Bush in October 2023 led and sponsored legislation with about 16 other people, all, by the way, none of them white, by the way, none of them white. We have to be clear about that. That was racial. None of the white folk came. And there was one man who could have given a shield to Cori. All the black people and people of color who was fighting for a free Palestine and wanted a ceasefire legislation. And that was Bernie Sanders. And he was nowhere to be found on press conference, not giving his cover as a Jewish man to say anti-Semitism is not anti-Zionism. He could have done that, but he didn't do that. You know what he did? He couldn't say the word genocide. He couldn't say the word apartheid. He could say at every time he was out there, he would say something like Israel has a right to defend itself. He did all of those things. There were Jewish Voice for Peace were in his office in October 2023, and he called the cops on them. You know, it's easy to see Joe Biden's a fraud. It doesn't take a lot of imagination to see that when Joe Biden would say something sympathetic about Palestinians, that we knew he was going to send arms. Bernie is much harder to detect. And to this day, people think he's an honest guy. He's doing well because you hear him say, we have to stop sending arms to Israel. And I'm saying leftists could be fooled too. Just the way the people who say Biden's a decent man are fooled. Leftists are being fooled too by that man. Because when it was time to do some real things, he was nowhere to be found. He abandoned Corey. He abandoned, more importantly, the Palestinians who are dead now. And it was coming from him, it was so much worse. So much worse. It really makes me mad. It makes me mad as also the Jewish man or somebody who supported him. I can't think of a bigger betrayal, really. Because Biden didn't betray anyone. We know who the hell he was, right? So Bernie said he's something else because he shouts at the rallies, oligarchy tours to fundraise to say, we have to have a bill to stop the embargo, which was first a stupid embargo because it didn't include the Iron Dome. And second, that bill would fail every single time. You got 20%. Now you're going to keep out a bill that you know is going to fail again? You're doing a high-level hustle, and Bernie supporters don't see it, and it makes me as mad because you see Biden's hustle when he says something sympathetic. So if we're going to look at policy and judge the Biden or judge Kamala toward that policy, some people got a blind spot for Bernie. I was one of those people, okay? I was one. I was played. I was had. If you're still on that Bernie train, I don't know what to do with you because that man has failed the people. He failed Corey and he's failed the Palestinians most of all because he could have interjected and he could have done something. So that's how I feel about Bernie. But that's where the conversation starts. So when AIPAC gives Wesley Bell all that money, well, it's because they all abandoned her. No one showed up for her. No one kept at it. And that's why she lost.
0: Yeah, those are strong points, Chuck. I think, though, we also have to look at this as what's happening inside the Democratic Party and be forewarned, because Bernie does represent something for sure, But what I think he represents more than anything else is a strategy that says all of the energy, all of the youth vote, all of the people who are actually being inspired to be first-time voters are coming at it through the left, are coming at it through Palestinian solidarity, are coming at it through looking at this hellscape and looking at the way that the far right and the right have made so many inroads into our lives. We just spoke about the WNBA, and are looking for some political force that's willing to stand up to that, not accommodate to it. Now, you got some people like the James Carvilles of the world, and you know, there's an article in the New York Times today about, you know, the utterly ridiculous New York Times, which said that the Democratic Party is about to wage war on the left coming in. But that's not entirely accurate, because you're also seeing people, Kamala Harris is one of them, who are trying to figure out how to play ball with this. Yeah. And I think that part, and I think this is also, I'm drawing this from what you just said, Chuck, the playing ball approach is almost, or equally, I mean, these are difficult political calculuses, but it is almost as dangerous as the people who are like, we're going to wage war and kick out and make life. We're basically use the Cori Bush model to destroy all these people. And of course, by doing that, though, you just said it yourself, Chuck, what you're doing is you're cutting yourself off at the knees from all of the energy, from all of the people, from what is actually attracting people to politics. We saw it in Michigan, which, remember, they said it would never happen in quote unquote flyover country, that this was some sort of East Coast, West Coast phenomenon of these candidates, when it's really people all over the country who are just simply fed up with what is happening out of Washington, and frankly, fed up with the absence of a credible opposition, even rhetorically, from the Democratic Party. But I digress. You're hearing an analysis right now that you don't normally get on the mainstream press. And that analysis for me extends to hoping the Knicks don't visit the White House, and hoping that the LA Dodgers, who did visit the White House and who seem to be gobbling up every good player in Major League Baseball, find themselves on the short end of the stick when it comes to playoff time. So this is what we're expressing here on this show. This is the unified position of the collision. And so if you like what you hear, please, please, please, we're in fundraising mode here at WPFW. We always say we're trying to change this world one broadcast at a time. Always. We're also always saying that that we're the home of jazz and justice. But we can only do that if we are supported by the people. Because our ability to be unembedded, our ability to be untethered to corporate interests, our ability to be untethered to any sort of political party that kind of distorts the kind of analysis that we're trying to give, we don't do that at WPFW. And the only reason we don't do that is for the listeners themselves. So please, 202-588-9739. That's also WPFWFM.org. Chuck, our guest is here. I'm so thrilled. This is one of my favorite people, Carly Chardonnay Webb. I want you to give them a proper introduction. But first, do we need to take a quick break, a quick station break? Is this something we need to do, or can we just roll? Brian Bernard in the house. What are you saying, buddy? Oh, we got 1 minute. We don't even need 1 minute. A 30-second palate cleanser, sir, and then we can bring on Carly Chardonnay Webb.

0: your home for jazz and justice, trying to change this world one broadcast at a time. Chuck, we know you're multitasking this morning, trying to stay out of the big bad who's gal, as we used to say. So I want to ask you this, Chuck. Can you introduce our incredible guest?
1: Yeah. So they might call my name any minute. So if I dip out in the next 5 minutes to move my court date, I'm going to do that. But I mean, Carly Chardonnay-Webb, we are so happy to have Carly here with us, because there has not been a better, from OutSports, by the way, who's an incredible journalist, but not just, it's more than journalism. At this time, when trans lives are under attack through legally, physically, all across the board, and fearing for physical safety, I'm not like just saying that. We have some sanity. We don't have to hear the Sophie Cunninghams. We don't have to hear, you know, the nonsense or sports writers jumping in for the first time. We could hear intelligently from somebody who could speak to these issues in ways that almost no one else can. Very few can. And while I say that, I'll also say, if you've ever been in a conversation with Carly, like, there's no topic that we haven't talked about on this show or any other show that Carly can't hang as a sports historian and whatnot. So I almost don't want to pigeonhole Carly to just speaking on trans issues. Carly can run circles around a lot of people on any subject, any sports. So I can't be happier to welcome you, Carly, and come on our show. We should have had you on earlier, but we have you now. How are you feeling today?
0: Oh, we got Carly on mute right now. But I know Carly's going to get off mute.
2: Well, first,
0: here we go.
2: Well,
0: hey, first, Carly.
2: It's always good to have a Chuck Modiano show. It's always good to be a part of the Chuck Modi party. It's always good. And Dave Zirin here too. Even better. Even better, because we're talking about two strident, anti-capitalist, leftist voices in a place where frankly, what we're seeing here is the project. And that's what people need to realize. And we're going to talk about this today. The project is sports is the last bastion of defense to the right wing in this country. Let's just be real about what the right wing sees. Let's take a look at how much the right wing has lost. They lost the culture war. Mm-hmm. They lost it. See, a lot of people think the right wing has won the culture war. Guess what? They didn't. They lost it. And they know they lost it. They lost the culture war. They lost the culture war with black quarterbacks. Mm-hmm. They made that a culture war. And what happened? They lost that culture war. They have made the culture war with sports in general. Because the fact of the matter is sports has soul. They lost the culture war when they had to. Jackie Robinson took the culture war from them.
0: Mm-hmm.
2: Let's talk about a little sports history here before we get into this. Jackie Robinson took the culture war from the apartheid wing of this country. And they have never forgotten that. And they have never forgiven that. And then there's everything else. There's the music. There's the dance. There's the entertainment. Let's be real about this. The way I always put it is this. Let's say that there was a man in the 1930s, 40s named, we'll call him Mr. Charlie. Yeah, I went there. We'll call him Mr. Charlie. Mr. Charlie went off to the good war. Fought the good fight against fascism. Kind of interesting given that Charlie's great-great-grandson is now running around in a red hat. Now, Mr. Charlie had a son, and Mr. Charlie's son growing up, here's who the heroes were.

0: for college 18 years later singing some En Vogue. Mm-hmm. Now, they both had kids, and who are their kids liking? Their kids have posters on their wall of people like Lady Gaga, Megan Thee Stallion, Aja Wilson, and Patrick Mahomes. That's an example of how much they've lost the culture war. That's an example of how much they lost the culture war, and we ain't even going to get into the queer part of that yet. Because that's the other part. That's the other part. Quiz's cap. They know deep down inside their grandkids are queer and they're okay with it. Their peers are queer, and you know what? They're okay with it. No, who had a GSA in their school when we were in school? We didn't. Now, nope. That's not even that's as uncontroversial as the new math when you really think about it. So this is the situation that we have to understand, that all this in context is an example of how scared the right wing is in this country.
1: I'm so glad you put it that way, Carly. Yeah, I'm so sorry to interrupt, but you're giving such a great analysis, and I want you to graft that analysis on what we're seeing in the WNBA right now. Because that's what it does. What you said was so smart, and I'm thinking about what's happening in the WNBA as this kind of reactionary eruption against the fact that they did lose that culture war.
0: Well, the WNBA, they never were going to win it, because the WNBA was a reaction. Because it too broke down that last wall. We're okay with cute white girl sports, at least until cute white girls want to get paid. Let's understand that. We're okay with cute. Hey, we like cute white girl tennis until cute white girl tennis said we want to make what the men get. Mm-hmm. We're okay. Remember what Sue Bird said on CNN years ago? Like, there's a difference. Like, we see soccer as the cute white girl sport. We see basketball as the angry black lesbian sport. Mm. But here's the thing. They stopped being cute white girls, and them cute white girls said, no, we need to be paid. And notice who didn't want, and notice who wasn't in that discussion. The very people who are wearing their T-shirts and selling you overpriced hoodies to sell you transphobia, they weren't in that discussion. I didn't hear Jennifer say anything about when what's his name, the Outkick guy, talked about the angry black lesbians. In fact, she ran to him for money.
1: Yes.
0: Remember last year with that whole $30,000 bounty that they were putting out, saying, "Oh, if you play in the NWSL and you have a teammate who you know is quote unquote a man, we'll get, if you drop dime, we'll give you $30,000. Some of the Outkick boys kicked in some money for that. Clay Travis kicked in some money for that.
2: Oh, Dave's good friend, Clay Travis.
1: Yeah, we're not friends.
0: But Dave, to answer the question.
1: Yes.
0: How does this play into now? In many ways, the WNBA broke down a critical last wall. A team sport with mass appeal for and of and by women. That was a glass ceiling that they broke, and people resent them for it. And now they resent them even more, not just for the fact that that glass ceiling broke, but who the stars have become in that league. And this is why they're pushing Caitlin Clark so hard. And I feel for Caitlin Clark, because it's not fair to her.
1: Talk about this,
0: that,
1: please.
0: This is not something she wanted necessarily. Mm-hmm. I'll say not something she wanted, but she got thrusted into it. The criticism I'll have is Caitlin needed to nip that in the bud. But that's okay. They found the archetype.
1: Yes.
0: They found Sophie Cunningham. They found the person who's willing to represent us in a place where we don't feel represented. Because the fact is, look at the WNBA, and we're going to get real about it. Come on, they are upset for two things. One, this league, once they really understood their audience, and for a long time the WNBA brass didn't, once they understood that, you know what, instead of running away from our queerness, let's embrace it, because that's where our audience is, and that's where the revenue is, and that's where our fans are always going to be. So they leaned into it, and look what's happened. I mean, things like the Stud Buds. God, I love the Stud Buds. They're really scared of that. Yeah. They're scared of

0: like they're scared of like Kalia Copper coming out with a Butch inspired fashion line, and people are flocking to buy the goods. They're scared of that. They're scared of the fact that there's more that the WNBA and really women's sports as a whole is showing there's more than one way to be a woman. There's more than one way to rock this. And really, they're not showing you anything new in individual sports. It's already been there. FloJo showed us you can be feminine, fierce, and fast. And Serena Williams showed us, yes, you don't need to be tanorexic to kick some butt at the Grand Slams. She has shown us this. We've already seen it, but now a team sport with mass appeal is showing you that, yes, I can drop 40 on you, then on national TV, go and kiss my girlfriend. Wow. I can drop 35 on you, and I don't have to cute it up for you. Ooh. I can rock in a tank top and some stylish jeans, be butch AF, and you know what? Your little girl, your little boy are gonna see me as a fan. They're gonna come to my Twitch. They're gonna come to our Twitch stream. They're going to say, I want to be like her. I want to be like Natasha Leiderman. They're going to say that. It doesn't have to be just an either or. It can be an and. And Carly, some people don't want that and.
1: I'm sorry.
2: And that's what they're scared of.
1: Every time you talk, Carly, I get like 67 questions as you're talking because you bring up so much wisdom. So, but I can only choose one follow-up, unfortunately. I wanted to ask you, you spoke so eloquently about the WNBA following the money. Are there concerns that, and I'm of course talking about the executive leadership when I say that, are there concerns that part of them is now following Sophie Cunningham, that they're actually trying to shift gears to see if they can get that MAGA audience? And what the heck is that going to do to the core fan base?
0: Some people are, and some people are going to. But that happens. But here's the thing: that happens in every sport. But the thing is, notice what they say. They say, "Oh, you're ramming it down our throat. You're ramming it down our throat." No, they're trying to ram Sophie down our throat. But the market, see, you know that free market that they claim they like. The market is speaking, and the market is saying, "Mm-mm, we don't want that." The market is saying, "No. We don't want MAGA Barbie to be the cute white girl face of the WNBA. We already got one. Her name's Paige Bookers, and she can actually play ball. But of course, she's not the right face because number one, she's step black, and people don't like that about her. Her stepmother is black.
2: Yep,
0: and
1: that is true.
0: And you know what? She's taken a lot of cues from that, from being raised in that environment. She is a girl she is a woman who is openly spoken out and saying, you know what, when you are white and you will step in front and say, no, I know who built this league. I know my place here. And I know that I've been given this privilege and this platform. So, yes, I'm going to use this to speak out. A lot of people don't like that. See, again, it goes back to, the market has spoken and said, we reject you trying to right-wing and militarize our game. We reject you trying to make us the NFL. We reject you doing that to us. And that's what really frightens people. And some people are reacting so knee-jerk. And there are there's problems in the WNBA, no doubt. I feel, for example, the New York Liberty have gentrified their team and alienated the fans that built that franchise.
1: I just saw that in Brooklyn this week. Absolutely,
0: I'm worried that the new teams that are joining are doing the same thing. To the credit of the Golden State Valkyries, they're not doing that.
2: Portland. Are you referring to Portland?
0: In some ways, yes.
2: Yeah.
0: Portland. I think Portland has done that. I think in some ways Toronto is going kind of in that direction. I hope Cleveland does not.
2: Yeah. But to your point, you know what? I found it very interesting that the New York Liberty, on the cusp of being able to win a title and having no defense in their backcourt pay two first rounders to get Natasha Cloud. She starts talking about Free Palestine, and all of a sudden, despite those first two, those two first rounders, she's no longer needed. And I think they're paying for it on the court right now with no defense in that backcourt.
0: Oh, yes. But that's the other part of it. We're now starting to see the fact that because of that mass appeal, they're starting to say, wait a minute, we need to moderate whatever this message is. And what Dave says is very true. That's a very important thing to look at. I'm worried about that for the WNBA. I'm worried about that because that was the soul of the league. That became the league's soul, that these were great athletes who also were willing to speak out and willing to be who they are. They played the game, but the game is not playing them. Mm. And I really love that. You saw that with the collective bargaining agreement. No matter what your criticisms of it were, I give a lot of respect for the players to standing their ground and fighting for what actually was a better deal than a lot of people believe it was.
2: Yeah.
0: And I think they're going to, and I think the next deal is going to be even better if they stay resolute and stay together. But yes, that is a very interesting, that's a very important concern. But one thing I do want to get at, because we could talk about Sophie Cunningham all day, but I'm not interested in Sophie Cunningham. I'm interested in the impact of what this discussion's had, and more importantly, who hasn't been talked about in this discussion. And you're seeing that with some of the ignorance, like Stephen A. Smith yesterday coming out. Yeah, oh no, my middle name may be Chardonnay, but today I'm today tea gets spilt. And that was that was a frightening level of ignorance by a person who's getting paid $100 million.
2: Mm.
0: Frightening Amen. Level of ignorance. Amen. But that's the impact that people aren't talking about. For example, to me, I mentioned this on And the Sport earlier this week, that the Seattle Storm missed an opportunity. The Seattle Storm was so worried about Sophie Cunningham that they missed an opportunity to get in front of something. They had a rally before the game that was organized by a group called Let's Go Washington. Now, Let's Go Washington is a high-powered conservative lobby that's funded by a hedge fund manager who lives in Seattle. And they do a lot of they work on a lot of right-wing causes, right-wing legislation. But they put together what's known as Ballot Initiative 638. Now, Ballot Initiative 638 calls for the banning of all transgender girls from scholastic athletics in the state of Washington. If you're a trans girl, you cannot play in a girl's sport in Washington state. But here's how they want to enforce that. One, they're going to institute the same SRY gene testing that the IOC does. Now, if I'm a Washington taxpayer, I'm already thinking, how much is that going to cost to test something like 100,000 plus school children for the SRY gene? And those tests aren't cheap. How much is that going to hit me in the pocket? And then secondly, why are we testing kids to play high school sports, play junior
1: it's
0: high school.
1: It's horrible,
0: sports.
1: And how that attacks everybody too.
0: Oh, but Dave, there's more.
1: Oh, please do.
0: The other part. There's more.
1: Please, please.
0: One of the provisions of this bill is it opens the door to genital inspection of your kids.
1: Disgusting. And who's going to volunteer for those jobs if we know about the history of sexual abuse in girls' sports too?
0: Exactly.
1: Like, think about.
0: The point is, there was an opportunity. First, the press could have had the opportunity to educate about what is this issue, and they didn't do it. And then the Seattle Storm had an opportunity to say, now, first off, forget all the things about Sophie Cunningham. Sophie Cunningham and XXXY Athletics, Jennifer Say's transphobia advocacy group, LARPing as a clothing brand, are interjecting themselves into this important debate. So we of the Seattle Storm see it like this. We oppose Ballot Initiative 638, Ballot Initiative 001, which is a parental rights initiative that really isn't, because it takes the rights away from parents who affirm their child and it criminalizes them. We stand against these. And we encourage you not to vote for them in November. We encourage you to vote no. The Seattle Storm had an opportunity to make a public statement, yes, to take a public stand, and they didn't do it. They still can. And also, the Seattle Reign, you should be doing it too. Make, yes, a public stand, because the fact is, do you really think the Seahawks, the Kraken, or the Mariners are going to do this? No, the Seahawks, Kraken, and Mariners, their ownership groups most likely fund the people that want to push these things through.
1: Amen. We've run up against the end of time, Carly. You're incredible. We're going to have you back on. People can read your stuff at OutSports to get a bigger sense of who you are and what you do.
0: Yes. Read me at OutSports. And there's one article I do. There's two things I want to point out before I leave. Number one, there's one article. If you want to know what I want to see in this issue, there's an article I wrote in May that talks about sports-specific, evidence-driven governance. That's the problem. Governing bodies, whether they're state high school bodies, whether it's the Charlie Baker and his cowardice at the NCAA, governing bodies need to start letting experts make the decisions, not politicians and advocates like Jennifer Say making decisions. Governing bodies, get your courage and start governing again. And secondly, I would be remiss if I didn't talk about this real quick. This morning in my state, the largest children's hospital in my state, I live in Connecticut, Connecticut's Children's Hospital, capitulated to the Trump administration this morning. They're ending gender-affirming care there, and they're paying $500,000 in a settlement that's going to go to a bunch of parents and parents groups that are anti-trans and oppose trans kids and their families just living.
1: Horrible.
0: Now, the thing about you have to understand this is a direct offshoot of the anti-trans sports hysteria that hurt my state, and people like the Alliance Defending Freedom did to target two high school transgender teenagers who graduated in 2020. So if you think this is just about sports, people, think again. This is about the erasure of transgender Americans from American life, and it's wrong. And I hate seeing something I love. I play sports. I play women's tackle football. I was a proud all-star this year in the American Women's Football League for the Connecticut Ambush. And I hate seeing the sports I love being used to sell fascism. It's wrong, and we got to fight against it.
1: You just hit the point of all points. Carly Chardonnay-Webb, thank you so much for joining us in what I hope is the beginning of a relationship with coming on this show. You know I love you on my podcast, Edge of Sports. More to come, Carly. Thank you so much.
0: Thank you. And Etan, come on, let's talk.
1: Etan will talk. We'll talk to you soon, Carly. You're the best.
0: Thanks, guys.
2: Definitely appreciate you, Carly.
1: Appreciate you so much.
2: So, folks,
1: know. We got to bring on the peace chief.
2: You go.
1: Because we only have a couple of minutes left, and we got
2: to.
1: We're actually doing great with raising money.
3: You are.
1: Talk to us, peace chief. Katia Stitt.
3: Well, that was an incredible segment. And thank you, Carly. It's good to hear you on our air and the information also that you just imparted. Again, this is why you listen to The Collision. This is why you listen to WPFW. We all just learned something about what's happening at the Children's Hospital in Connecticut. Mm. Very important information. Because if you think it's stopping there, think again. I bet you could look it up and see that other hospitals are doing the same, following suit. And so we ask you to support us. 165 to go, 6 minutes to do it. That's one person stepping up and giving the whole 165, or it is someone becoming a sustaining member at the $10 level and helping us to exceed the goal. We want to thank Gary again. Thank you so much for giving an additional pledge to The Collision this morning. Also, Lenore Winter is always there for us. Appreciate the frank insights expressed on The Collision, as do I, Lenore. Thank you so much. And John Hall from DC says, DC native, longtime listener, love the unique sports show, as do we, John. 165 to go, 5 minutes to do it, 800-222-9739, or you can go online to WPFWFM.org. Again, 165. Four, 5 minutes to go. I'm so excited right now. I'm just trying to get, we want to get this 165. We want to make this goal. 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The Collision, 5 minutes to go before Code Pink Radio, 800-222-9739, WPFWFM.org. 4 minutes to go, 165. Gentlemen, back to you for final thoughts.
1: Yeah, I've got some final thoughts. First and foremost, you, Chuck, how's your situation with the court of law before I do one last big pitch?
2: I still have an eye. They haven't called me yet. They've gone through about 30 people and about 30 left. So It'll be after this show. Thank you for asking. I think what I want to say is that, you know, I also want to point people to an article by Carly at OutSports, which is Get Back in the Kitchen. After attacking trans women, the right's next sports target is Title IX, which impacts all women. I don't think people understand that. They always go for a marginalized group first before coming to you. They go for Palestinians first to use the law and put it back right into on Americans, the same oppression. So we are looking at laboratories. And if you think because I'm not trans, I'm safe, you're actually participating in your own future oppression. And we got to be clear about that.
1: First they came for, and then they came for.
2: That's exactly right.
1: More true than in 2026. We're about to cut off. Brian Bernard's giving us the sign. I'm just going to say real quick that a very famous person who I'm not going to name got in touch with me who does sports media and said, the Collision does the show that we wish we can do. And that is only the case because we're on Unembedded Radio. 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
1: 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We got to roll right now. Brian Bernard's giving us the sign. For everybody out there listening, please stay frosty. We are out of here. Peace.

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0: everyone. My name is Michelle Elner. I am a Venezuelan American. I am a Latin America coordinator for Code Pink and the producer of Code Pink Radio here at WPFW. And you know, many of you know Code Pink because we've seen Medea Benjamin, our co-founder, fiercely confronting members of Congress, challenging powerful interests, speaking out against war, disrupting every war hearing. But, you know, there's an extraordinary community behind all that work, and that's you also. Code Pink is made out of, you know, people that care about peace, care about justice, and here in we thrive to bring to WPFW all those voices. And in WPFW is special in that place because it belongs to our community. There's no corporate sponsors, no advertisement, no wealthy interests. So if you believe that this conversation matters and the work that Code Pink does matter, please support WPFW. And I'm going to introduce you to Alex, who is going to give you more information.
1: Yes, thank you, Michelle. Hi, guys. 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

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Coming up on Empire on the Rocks, we will take a look at what is the United States doing in Venezuela? What is Marco Rubio doing? The new, quote, viceroy? And what about Israel in Venezuela? Yeah, we'll talk about it. Stay tuned.

0: Welcome to Empire on the Rocks. I'm Marcy Winograd with Medea Benjamin. Hey there, Medea, how you doing?
1: Hey, Marcy. Good to be on with you again.
0: Yeah, so you're back from Ireland. How does that feel?
1: Oh, we had the best time. The people there are so wonderful, and we went joined them in so many different Palestine activities, and the singing and dancing and a lot of joy and yet a lot of commitment and pressuring their government to do better, to stick to the tradition of neutrality, which is being eaten away, to pass a law that would stop any trade and services with the occupied territories, and to stop the Shannon Air Force Base, stop the Shannon Airport being used by the U.S. military.
0: Yes, just like Oakland Airport here in this country is being used. Nobody knew. It's an airport, a civilian airport. Suddenly people, well, thanks to the Palestinian youth movement, we learned that Oakland is complicit as well. Welcome back, Medea. So let's talk about Venezuela recovering from a horrific earthquake. I read, well, this was the New York Times, that Marco Rubio is running Venezuela from afar. Did you see that?
1: It was just a heartbreaking New York Times piece. It's so hard to believe, Marcy, that we're back to over a century ago where the U.S. controlled the economies of Latin American countries and Venezuela, a major economy with the world's largest reserves of oil, has now been taken over by the U.S. And as that article outlined very clearly, Marco Rubio, without having to be or go or directly set foot in Venezuela, is actually running the show.
0: And it's right. I know all of the money that Venezuela makes from its exports now goes into U.S. treasuries. And then if Marco Rubio is in a good mood, he will distribute it to Delcy Rodriguez, the interim president of Venezuela, to pay public sector workers.
1: Well, you know, I was in Venezuela after the kidnapping of Maduro, and I thought, well, at least with the oil revenue, the Delcy Rodriguez and the government is still in charge of the budget. But to read this article, it seems that Trump and Rubio approve of everything, where that money is going, how it's going to be distributed, who it's going to be distributed to. Of course, trying to get more and more U.S. companies in there who are reluctant because the instability of that kind of situation. And what got to me in that article was even things like the mild criticism that the foreign minister had of the U.S. invasion of Iran. Trump wrote and said, nope, you got to take that off. And right afterwards, they removed that criticism. And things like when she was invited to go on an interview on Fox News, she replied that she had to check it with Trump. And of course, Trump and Rubio are basically the same thing when it comes to Venezuela. So just absolutely sickening what is
0: going on. I think there are two issues here. One is oil, right? Venezuela exports a lot of oil, and Trump and Rubio want to get their hands on that for good. And the other is that this is a gateway to all of Latin America, to colonizing every country that they possibly can get their hands on in Latin America. And, you know, even at the behest of the United States, I guess the Venezuelan government detained Alex Saab, the billionaire friend and business partner of Maduro, and approved his extradition to the United States after stripping the man of his Venezuelan passport. Where does it end?
1: Where does it end? I mean, that is the question. And I think one of the most heart-wrenching things in this earthquake is to see the Israeli military coming in there. And you can just imagine what it takes for Venezuelans who have been supportive of the Palestinians for so long, for decades. I mean, Hugo Chavez, a great supporter of the Palestinians, to have to swallow that bitter pill of allowing the Israeli military in. And of course, there's also the U.S. military. According to that New York Times article, there are 900 U.S. soldiers in Venezuela. This is a it's a very, very tragic situation.
0: It is, and I think of it like this. Well, Trump held a gun to their head. You know, he said, "We're going to bomb your, we're going to destroy your country, your military, your infrastructure, unless you allow us to take ownership of your economy and dole out dollars to you as though you are a child." But meanwhile,
1: well, that's right. But one thing, you know, Marcy, it wouldn't be so bad if people's lives were improving, if the economy were improving, but it's not. And the according to this article as well, Venezuela has the largest, the highest rate of inflation in the world. Workers' salaries are horrific. And the U.S. sanctions remain. So here we are in a situation where the U.S. is holding a gun to the head of the of Delcy Rodriguez and the others, although she seems more and more complicit about it. And then at the same time, taking the oil money and not allowing the sanctions to be lifted so that the economy can improve. And it's really just, you know, you wonder what is the U.S. trying to do with Venezuela now? Because obviously it's not about having elections. There has been a rift between Maria Corina Machado and Marco Rubio. And she doesn't, it seemed like she was trying to take advantage of the earthquake to come in on the heels of the earthquake with humanitarian aid. And the U.S. said no to her about that. So they're not very interested in having elections, as you said.
0: Some democracy, right?
1: Yeah.
0: That was just a front, right? That they're not interested in democracy. Trump, Rubio, no. They want control. They want to colonize Venezuela and all of Latin America. But there is some good news. Code Pink is raising money for earthquake victims in Venezuela. I think an estimated 4,000 people have been killed, 17,000 wounded. It's dire. So let's go to a Code Pink post about this emergency fund for Venezuela.
2: It's Sira, and I'm speaking to you from El Panal commune in Caracas in the Bolivarian Republic of Venezuela. We are working here hard to support families who have been affected by the earthquake in the wake of a tragedy. Communes have come together as places of refuge, and communities from across the region are coming to communes. We are preparing food. We are working with people who have left houseless. We are collecting medicine and supplies and working alongside our neighbors to respond to the emergency. Ordinary people come together to care for one another, while public institutions rescue people and also work to protect lives and support those who have been left houseless, as we do here as well. But the needs are enormous, especially in a country that has endured an ongoing war and that has endured an economic war for more than 10 years. Actually, thousands of people have already died because of the sanctions that the US and Europe imposed on Venezuela. That is why Code Pink has launched this emergency solidarity fund to help organizations respond directly from the communities to the communities with donations that will first help us care for families and for those who are in need of urgent food, medicine, and other essentials. These will also help us repair the ambulance and other services that are urgent in the situation of emergency, for emergency response. No matter how small your donation is, it will make a difference. It will help us support our neighbors from here and from other regions who have been affected, and it will make a difference. So please donate and share with your friends and with your family. Here from El Panal Commune, we thank you for standing with the people of Venezuela. Venceremos.
0: Venceremos, and to give for that earthquake fund for rebuilding Venezuela. In the wake of these earthquakes, you can go to https://www.codepink.org/emergency-fund, or just go to codepink.org, and I believe it's on the front of the website. Now, you mentioned...
1: Wait, Marcy, just explain what a commune is, because I think it's not clear to people. In fact, some people might think back into the 1960s in the U.S. when we created communes of people living out in farms together and collectively building these small communities. communes in Venezuela are actually local self-governing communities created by the residents to give them direct control over decisions that affect their neighborhoods. And we visited them while we were there. In fact, the same one. They're a central part of the political project that was started by Hugo Chavez and continued by Maduro. So it's seen as part of the building of socialism from the bottom up. And so when you give money to these communes, you can be assured that these are going directly to people affected in a very unbureaucratic, the opposite of bureaucratic fashion. So I really do encourage people to donate to the Code Pink Emergency Fund.
0: Thank you so much for that clarification, Medea. A while ago, well, maybe 5 minutes ago, you mentioned that Israel is also in Venezuela. That's right. Israel has sent in the IDF or the IOF occupation forces into Venezuela with structural engineers to deliver a national rehabilitation plan. What? For the real story, let's go in a minute to Dima Khatib. She is a Syrian-born Palestinian journalist, poet, translator. She is the managing director of Al Jazeera 3, an award-winning digital news service in English, French, Spanish, and Arabic, launched by Al Jazeera Media Network in San Francisco. So let's go to her right now.
3: Earthquake in Venezuela nobody's talking about. It's called Israel. Since the devastating double earthquake on the 24th of June, what has happened? Israel has managed to infiltrate into Venezuela under a humanitarian hat, but it's not humanitarian at all. It is clearly political and strategic, and it's going very, very fast. So almost two decades of zero ties between Venezuela and Israel because of its bombing on Gaza are being undone in a matter of days. Now the Israelis who are working on a national reconstruction plan for Venezuela. Imagine, 17 years ago, I was in Venezuela when President Hugo Chavez cut all ties with Israel, humiliated the diplomats who were there and kicked them out, and never let the Mossad back into Venezuela, cleaned up the intelligence services. And now I assume they must be all over already. So look at this. They're wearing their full military uniform in Venezuela, in a hotel in Caracas. They would not dare do this today in Europe. Clearly, Israel is trying to regain influence in Venezuela as part of its political offensive on all of Latin America, where it had lost influence, just like the United States did back under George Bush and Barack Obama. Venezuela had become a prominent voice for Palestine and a safe haven for pro-Palestinian voices.
0: Unbelievable, right, Medea?
1: Well, yes, and the idea that these Israelis are specialists in getting people out of the rubble, on the contrary, their specialty is putting people under the rubble. And at the same time that the Israelis are going into Venezuela, Venezuela has been kicking out the Cubans, the Cuban doctors who are there, the Cuban specialists that actually do travel around the world when there are natural catastrophes like earthquakes. So it is just the opposite of what should be happening now. They should be kicking out these Israelis and welcoming the Cubans who do have the expertise.
0: Good point, yes. And I think Israel is on a mission both to seize Venezuela's resources along with Trump, the United States, and also to shift public opinion. I have been getting text messages, and a number of friends of mine have as well, from, well, this person named Jennifer. She sent me a text message saying, "Hi, I'd like to talk to you about strengthening the U.S.-Israel relationship." And I'm like, "Who are you and what? Where did you come from?" And at first I just said, "Forget it, you know, thank you, no thank you." And then I thought, I want to see where this goes. And lo and behold, this person who, or bot, I don't know, said to me, "Well, what do you think is the biggest problem in the Middle East? Or what do you think are the main drivers of instability?" And I answered quickly, "Oh, clearly the United States and Israel." Yeah. And of course, what came back was, no, you got it all wrong. It's Hamas, it's Hezbollah, it's
4: Thank
0: Iran.
4: You so much, everyone. I'm anyway, Michelle Elner. right before we get back to the show, we're listening to Code Pink Radio on WPFW. And I just want to take a moment to ask you for your support for WPFW. I know that everybody says this, but this is one of the stations that it's incredibly rare. There's no advertisement, no corporations, no wealthy donors that there's deciding what we talk about. This station exists because of ordinary people like you who decide that independent media matters. And I think this is especially important today, as many of, well, some of you may know that I'm a Venezuelan American. Today's show is about Venezuela. I'll be honest, I've been watching solidarity movement become really fragmented, and I understand why. Like, people are angry, heartbroken, people are confused. I am too. But I also think that we have to be very careful, because whatever you think about the Venezuelan government or the acting president, Delcy Rodriguez, we cannot withdraw our support for the Venezuelan people. We just can't. The truth is, we don't know exactly what is happening, but we do know that Venezuela continues to face enormous pressure from the United States. People are suffering. We do know that politicians Marco Rubio, Trump in Washington have spent decades trying to, you know, treating Venezuela just as a battleground with sanctions and more. You know, Venezuelan president is now in a cell in New York. So that's why I appreciate WPFW so much, because it gives us this space to have these complicated conversations. And so I really am asking you to, if you value what we're doing here, if you believe independent media is worth fighting for, please support this station. And Alex is going to give you information on how to donate. Please do this. Yeah, go ahead, Alex.
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5: We still have 165 to go.
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6: Not too long ago, Israel controlled 60% of the territory. They've moved to now control 80% of the territory, concentrating civilians into the remaining 20%. These crane-mounted machine guns are, as you'd expect, installed past the ever-moving yellow line. Journalists have reported two victims of these remote-controlled machine guns were a 12-year-old and a 5-year-old. I'm the founder of Interval News, run a mission to highlight all the stories we know are getting suppressed or outright censored. If you're interested in the mission, hop over to interval.news, and I hope I catch you in the next one.
0: I think it's important, Medea, to uplift the voices of independent media, including the Code Pink blog. Check it out at codepink.org. But yeah, there's so many wonderful independent news sites that deserve our attention and are reporting what we don't read elsewhere.
1: Yeah, one of the best ones I like is Dropsite News, and listening to Jeremy Scahill is just so informative. And, you know, something that he has brought up recently, Marcy, that I don't think people realize is, you know, this Board of Peace was supposed to have a technocratic group of Palestinians running the day-to-day administration of Gaza. And and Hamas has said, we're ready for them to come. We're ready to give up the administration. They want this technocratic group to come in. But who is stopping it from happening? It's Israel. Israel doesn't want them to take over. And here you have Trump's Board of Peace, that Netanyahu is on the board, and yet Netanyahu is sabotaging even the Board of Peace, not letting a technocratic group come in to take over the day-to-day administration of Gaza.
0: And to think that the UN Security Council endorsed this Board of Peace and they haven't retracted that yet. Well, hope springs eternal. Meanwhile, I read, I'm sure you did as well, that Ro Khanna was detained in the West Bank, where he was documenting or standing with the Palestinians who are under attack constantly by these terrorists. I'm going to call them terrorists. They are terrorists, these settlers who, in conjunction with the IDF, are setting fire to olive groves, to homes, stealing land, and so forth. So Ro Khanna, I know he has his eye on the White House. And in the meantime, he is in the headlines. Let's hear what happened to Ro Khanna.
7: We're in a military that is detaining me. And that is siding with foreign settlers brandishing guns against me, against Americans.
8: It's been probably the most emotionally powerful trip of my life. I was telling someone I've never felt more powerless. I saw firsthand the hoodlums that some of the settlers are. They surrounded our bus, brandishing M4s made in America. They were laughing as they did this. And the other thing I saw firsthand is the IDF, instead of protecting American citizens, took their side. The IDF, in Area C at least, is on the side of the settlers who are violent. They're not on the side of justice. And this happened to me personally, where we were detained for 90 minutes, where people were fearful for our safety. And I thought to myself, if this, they can do this to an American congressman, what can they do to Palestinians?
9: When you're passing these checkpoints, you're passing 18, 19-year-olds who are holding weapons that are paid by American tax dollars. Did this trip kind of help you see that there is a presence, that people here do feel occupied by both America and Israel?
8: May I say, I do. I saw it firsthand. I mean, I voted initially before October 7th for aid to Israel in the United States Congress. Right. And they're taking the money that I voted for, literally voted for in the floor of Congress, to support an IDF that is detaining me here.
9: You paid for your own detainment.
8: I'm paying for a military that is detaining me, yeah, and that is siding with foreign settlers brandishing guns against me, against Americans. How dare they? Who the hell do they think they are? And I am going to tell this story in every town, in every city in America, in rural America, in factory towns, in communities across this country. We're done with that kind of behavior. It's a culture of impunity. And if you come to the West Bank, it reminds me of what I've read in the history books of Jim Crow. That's the closest that I can describe. And I didn't understand it. I've read about it academically, but I experienced it. I also say something. This is the first time I've actually felt the burden of my race. The minute I came here, in the West Bank, I felt I was seen first as someone who was brown, second as someone who was an American, third as someone who was a congressperson. I felt that my race suddenly became my most visible identifier.
9: The big question in D.C. since 2023 is, who has the power in this relationship between Israel and the U.S.? After seeing this, what are you going to take back to the congresspeople there?
8: Now, we need to reassert our power. It's totally absurd that Israel feels that they have any legitimacy to dictate to the United States, not just because they're totally dependent on American military and American funding and America's protection, but because what they're doing is unjust. And Israel's making a big mistake because the politics in our country has shifted, even if they haven't. And I guarantee you, this new generation is going to bring justice. I have seen awful, awful things, but my message is simple. Americans need to come here and see the apartheid in the West Bank with their own eyes. It is one of the most unjust, cruel occupations in the world today.
0: And this was before October 7th as well. I was kind of surprised that he admitted he has funded the Israeli military. What about you, Medea?
1: You know, I'm very proud of him because, you know, we've been pushing him for years on Israel, and he's been slow, certainly hasn't been in the forefront of denouncing Israel. Now he has seen the light, and he is really using this. And I appreciate that because he's basically saying that he's gonna run for president and that he's gonna go around the country. And this is going to be an important part of his platform. And it is amazing that in the past, presidential hopefuls would go to Israel to pledge their allegiance. And now you see people like him. And at the same time he was there, Rahm Emanuel was there, who also wants to run for president, talking at Tel Aviv University about how Israel is a pariah state. I think Ro Khanna stole his thunder because this happened at the same time. But isn't it amazing the switch in perspective now, that it will be helpful to them on the campaign trail to have an honest assessment of Israel? And yes, it's too bad that so much of this took so long, but we're at a different point right now. And Ro Khan is a very smart politician. He knows which way the wind is blowing. He knows that it's not only a majority of Democrats. He wants to pull over a lot of those Republicans who are no longer supporting Israel. And having this firsthand experience, you know, Palestinians are joking and saying this is harassment light, or this is VIP harassment. But in any case, it's harassment of a U.S. congressperson. Of course, nothing near the day-to-day kind of treatment that Palestinians get, but at least it's a firsthand account. And I think it will go a long way to convincing people who aren't there yet that Israel is indeed a pariah state and doesn't deserve U.S. support.
0: Yes, and you know, I'm very pleased that he went as well, and that he's making this such a key message, because people will listen. We've been saying this for a long time, but I think the more we have high-profile people echoing the call to end the occupation, end the genocide, stop the arms, run to the left, not like Congress that's about to approve more money for co-development of weapons. Let's hope we can stop that as well. But, you know, Medea, I do want to close on a bright note, and that is on some of the victories that people are experiencing who are shutting down these data centers before they start. I was talking to a younger person, like a techie, about the war economy. And his response was, you want to stop the war economy? Stop those data centers, because these are AI wars that are now being conducted. You know, remote control, controlled wars, as we saw just a moment ago, as we were talking about those cranes with the machine guns focused on the people of Gaza. We've had a long campaign against drone warfare at Code Pink. But let's go to the founder of Better Future Media. His name is Michael Mezzatesta. He has almost 300,000 followers on Instagram, and he has a podcast called Better Future Media Podcast. Let's hear some good news. Go, Michael.
10: And it transcends left versus right, because all Americans finally agree on something, that we don't want data centers in our communities. And this AI resistance movement is building serious political power. In just the first quarter of this year, 75 data center projects to the tune of $130 billion were blocked. That's more than the total amount of data centers blocked in all of last year. Because hating data centers is something we all agree on. They're terrible for communities. They consume huge amounts of energy and water. They drive up electricity bills. They create air pollution. And for me, the worst part is the noise pollution. Oh my God. And the benefits don't go to the communities. They go to a small group of billionaires and trillionaires racing to develop a technology that's built off of stolen data, that's taking people's jobs, making us work longer hours, and making us dumber. It's a classic example of corporations privatizing profits and socializing costs and hoping we don't notice. But we did notice, and that's what makes these wins so beautiful. Like in my hometown of LA, where residents of Monterey Park, technically a separate city, mobilized their community, pressured city council, and got 86% of voters on board for a permanent data center ban. Now, over 100 U.S. towns have put restrictions on data centers, and 12 states are advancing statewide moratoriums. The movement is impacting elections, too, as Democratic Socialist candidates like Milot Kyros and Claire Valdez, who just won their primaries, ran on platforms including data center bans. The wins come down to people banding together, flexing their power, and fighting for a future that puts communities ahead of endless growth that only benefits rich people. So, to learn more about the AI resistance movement, comment a fist emoji, and I'll send you our latest article, which includes resources on how to get involved. And in the meantime, follow Better Future Media for more news like this on movements building a better world.
0: That was Michael Mezzatesta. Can you say that quickly, Medea? I don't think I can. He is the founder.
5: 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And I just want to remind you all that we still have $165 to go for our pledges this hour. 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Thanks for listening. And I'm going to pass it off to Michelle to tell you why she's right.
11: Thank you so much, Alex. Yeah, before we get back to our show, I just want to ask you for your support. Alex just gave you information on how to donate, because, you know, right now organizations like Code Pink are facing increased pressure. You know, this State Department report that was released attacking organizations, activists, and ordinary people like you and me and everyone who oppose war, sanctions, economic coercion. And, you know, the message of the State Department is clear, like, be quiet, back down, stop organizing. But we're not going anywhere. We're going to keep speaking up. We're going to keep defending peace. We're going to keep, you know, bringing you the conversations that corporate media it's ignoring. 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
0: 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I'm Marcy Winograd.

0: imperialism and the ruling class's deadly antics reached while also discovering the global power of solidarity with the working class and the importance of collective liberation. Yay! Welcome, Michaela, to Code Pink Radio.
1: Thank you so much, Marcy, for having me. I'm happy to be here.
0: Yeah, I think this will be an incredibly informative session for people who want to get involved, who want to get off the couch, or even if they are involved and out in the street or in a lawmaker's office, what else they can be doing to build this movement. So tell us, Michaela, what you've been up to at Code Pink.
1: Yes, well, I have been working with our incredible volunteers across the country, especially those that are, you know, organized into our local chapters. I have been supporting the work that they're doing on the ground, lots of different fronts, right? So we have some volunteers that are fighting back against the ICE raids that are happening in their cities, standing up against the direct attacks on our immigrant community members. Some are getting out in the community and talking to people about the Cut the Pentagon campaign that we just launched recently, where it identifies the $1.5 trillion Pentagon budget and asking them, you know, what would you do with $1.5 trillion in our community to help benefit us instead of it going to war? And so there's lots of different things that people are getting involved in on the ground. We also have our biweekly calling party for Gaza, which has been really helpful in making a direct impact with, you know, talking to the corporations and companies that are directly involved or complicit in the genocide that's happening right now. So I think for a lot of people, that's been a really good outlet for having some direct action.
0: Yes. So I was just on the call with you, Michaela, where we were reaching out to the American Medical Association, which has a deplorable record of silence. We want the AMA to demand that Israel release Dr. Sofia, who has been imprisoned by Israel, has been tortured, and is barely alive. This after being abducted from the hospital he was directing. He refused to leave his patients. Tell us about the campaign to demand the AMA break its silence.
1: Yeah, so this has been a call where we know, we've seen in the past that the AMA has spoken up against atrocities that are happening, especially to, you know, people within the medical field. And so we saw them speak up against Ukraine, and we're calling for that same type of action, right? We want the American Medical Association to use their huge platform to call for not only an end to this genocide, but or not only for the release of Dr. Hussam Abu Safia, but for an end to the genocide in Palestine, an end to the oppression, the murder, the horror that we're seeing every single day. Dr. Hussam Abu Safia was arrested for trying to save lives. He was in his hospital that he was a former director of, trying to help people who were, you know, being targeted by the Israeli military, and is now being tortured and harmed beyond our imagination in this Israeli detention center, and, you know, has told his lawyer that this might be the last time he sees him, that they're going to kill him. And so now more than ever, it's been so important for us to really speak out and put pressure on these powerful organizations like the American Medical Association, who has spoken up against atrocities before.
0: That's right. I think it's even in their charter that they leverage their power and their influence on behalf of the international community. They are supposed to do no harm, and they are doing harm by remaining silent in the face of this torture of such a wonderful man. And I just wanted to share with anyone who's listening, everyone who's listening, that I have often found it helpful to contact the media relations department of any organization. It could be a network, a news network, or it could be an organization like the American Medical Association. And basically what I say is this, and I'm being truthful here, and that is, my name is Marcy Winograd. I'm in California, and I blog. I write for multiple publications, including the Code Pink blog, but also Salon, Common Dreams, Counterpunch, LA Progressive, on and on. And I want an official response from the AMA to the Code Pink campaign to break the silence on Dr. Sofia. What is holding back the AMA? Please contact me, send me your official response, because I will.

0: We'll publish it, but I do want to give you the opportunity to weigh in and to present your side of this story, right? And so the number that I call for the AMA Media Relations Department is this, 312-464-4430, 312-464-4430. I'm not telling anyone what to do. I'm just sharing that number. And if you have a constituency, you publish, you blog, you're on social media, let them know. And let them know you want a response, if you want to do that. So, Michaela, you're coming to us from Dallas. What's happening there right now?
1: Yeah, Dallas has been front and center on the ICE raids. Right now, Dallas is unfortunately, devastatingly leading in the amount of people who have been taken by ICE. We have had over 18,000 people in our community who have been taken by ICE. And unfortunately, the Dallas Love Field Airport is actually working directly with ICE agencies in chartering flights out of there to deport people. And so this has been a huge uptick that has just horrified people in our community. People are afraid to leave their homes, to attend public gatherings, to go to their places of worship, because they are so fearful that they are going to be pulled over and targeted by ICE. And to, you know, make matters even worse, recently in Dallas, the police have now been allowed to pull people over and question them about their immigration status. Prior, before, they weren't able to hold you based off of, you know, what they might assume about your immigration status. But now that's exactly what Dallas, you know, has allowed to happen. The state of Texas has allowed to happen. And so now people are fearful when they're driving in their cars as well, you know, just unaware of whether or not they're going to get pulled over for whatever reason, even just, you know, profiling, and be arrested and held and then questioned about their immigration status. So it's a very heightened time right now where people are feeling very fearful, rightfully so, of what's going to happen when they step out their doors. But in a great show of support, the Dallas community has stepped up and continued to rally against this oppression. Local groups have began fighting for an immigration bill of rights. So fighting to demand an end to—
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3: 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And, you know, these are very difficult times. We're here listening to Michaela, an organizer with Code Pink. You know, communities are facing deportations, families are being separated, organizers are being intimidated, and many people are just feeling, you know, exhausted and overwhelmed. But this is not the time to retreat. 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And that's one of the reasons why I value WPFW so much, because, you know, for generations, the station has brought people together, amplified voices that you are not going to hear anywhere else, I promise you. And, you know, this reminds you that none of us are, you know, alone. So thank you so much for listening. Thank you for being there. And thank you for contributing and continuing to show up and, you know, for donating to Code Pink Radio on WPFW. 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Alex is going to give you, again, the information on how to do that. 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
1: So we have multiple chapters
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1: We host a monthly community call where people come on, share the different strategies that they're using for their local campaigns. You know, what are they doing to take to engage in the national campaigns that we have. I had mentioned before, Cut the Pentagon is our campaign that is targeting the $1.5 trillion Pentagon budget and really pushing back on how could we use that money to benefit people locally, our communities, et cetera. All the things that they say that we don't have the money to fund, we do have the money to fund, but they are using it for war. They're using it for destruction. They're using it for death. And we want to use it for life. We want to bring it back into the communities that are here and really build up the infrastructure to take care of one another. And so if you are interested in getting involved in Code Pink, you can go to codepink.org/peacemaker and fill out our intake form there, where you will be sent a orientation video and let us know where you're at. You know, we ask that people kind of have 2 to 3 people to really get a chapter started so that we can ensure they have the support needed to take on this work, that, you know, this isn't a fight that we do alone. It takes people, it takes our community members. And so we're here to support that growth and development. So it's not something you're doing on your own. You don't have to have years of experience. So many people every single day, they talk to people about just random things, right? You go to the grocery store, you might talk to someone, and that's exactly what we need to do. And we're just going to come in and bring resources that can help you develop those skills to talk to other people and get them engaged in really standing up against the oppressions that we face and building out the peace movement.
0: Yes, Mikayla, I appreciate that you have said you don't have to take on this enormous challenge. You certainly don't have to take it on alone. You only need 2 or 3 people. And it's doable. And what I like to say is, you know, you can just get together with a few friends and have a calling party. You could do it online, like you are organizing around Dr. Sophia's release, or you can do it in your home and make it a potluck and build relationships, build community, because that's what it's about, and make calls together. You can call the Capitol in D.C. You can call your state capital. A lot of action is happening in the states. There's a very strong axis of power, we know, between the Israel lobby and our state legislatures. They need to hear from us. Now, in terms of the digital organizing, you're part of that team at Code Pink, Mikayla Heiser. Tell us about the digital organizing. How does it work at Code Pink?
1: Yeah, so our digital organizing team has definitely still engaging with our chapters, right? We have so many chapters across the country, and the goal there is to really ensure that we have all the resources prepped and ready to go, especially when it comes to rapid response. We all are very aware that our government decides to do things at the early hours of the morning on Saturday, when many people are asleep and they think we won't notice. And that's where, you know, our digital organizing team, our regional organizing team, our comms team, everyone at Code Pink on staff works together to develop resources to share with our locals, to share with our community members, to share with anyone who wants to do something in response to the atrocities that we're seeing. And so being a digital organizer is really expanding that information online and sharing with our chapters in their messages, through emails, developing whatever resources necessary, ensuring that we have event pages up for our locals when, you know, we want to send messages to invite people in the community to take action or to come and chat with them. You know, not everything is a rally or a mobilization. We have so many different events, from book clubs to people come together in Upper Hudson Valley. They have a stitch session where they come together and are, you know, knitting or sewing and just have conversations with each other. We have mutual aid groups that happen, distributions that happen. And so there's so many ways to get involved. And a part of the digital organizing and regional organizing team is just ensuring that our chapters and our community has those resources accessible to them.
0: You make it sound very accessible, and that's encouraging and inspiring. Thank you, Mikayla. In terms of digital organizing, is there anything that you can share, tips perhaps, on posting on social media? When to post, how long the post should be? Because I know Code Pink, I mean, sometimes we have a million or more people following a particular post or liking a particular post, right? Particularly the challenges, the confrontations with those who are oppressing so much of the world. So what can you share with us about the nitty-gritty?
1: Yeah, in terms of our nitty-gritty, I think our comms team is the one that has the secrets behind that, because they somehow always end up breaking through that restrictive algorithm when it comes to things we're talking about. So they might have more of the context around that. But I think, you know, as an individual posting, it's important that we're just sharing information. You know, I think the time to have the debates and the time to go back and forth with one another isn't always necessarily on the comment section of a post, but, you know, having those conversations with people one-on-one is where you might get the most benefit, right? Assuming they have.
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3: 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And I'm Michelle Elner. I am an organizer with Code Pink and a producer of Code Pink Radio here at WPFW. And as we close today's show, I just want to, you know, give a final thought. And is that a lot of us have been, you know, talking about this new McCarthyism. And I think that this is exactly what we're witnessing, right? Like if you organize for Cuba, if you organize for Palestine, your organization can be targeted. Actually, if you speak about Palestine, you can lose, you know, job opportunities. You can be intimidated, you know, even like denied a visa to come to the United States if you criticize the state of Israel, you know. So student, journalists, organizers, entire movements are being, you know, increasingly under pressure. And the goal is just to make people afraid, make people afraid to speak, afraid to organize, afraid to, you know, to stand together. And that's why this station matters so much, because this, you know, WPFW exists because of people like you who decide to donate, and that, you know, that these conversations are worth having. So if you value this work, please consider making a donation. We're almost done for today, but we really, really need you to go to WPFW and donate for this, you know, conversations and ensure this continues. Thank you so much for listening and standing with us.
1: Getting engaged, yes, in a chapter, we have our codepink.org/peacemaker form that you can go to and fill out and join our calling parties. We host them bi-weekly, every other week. So we did one today. So depending on when this is out, you know, we have the event page up already. So you'll find that on the events page. But yeah, definitely use our resources out there. We also have a flyer page where you can print your own flyers and just go out to a farmer's market and share the information that's on there. Let people know, you know, that's our big goal, is getting people educated, right? That's one of our leading goals here, is to educate and inspire so that they can activate and become active in their communities. So we want to start with the education. So getting out there, even if it's just you and a couple friends, and flyer in your local community to let them know what's going on. All the resources are there at codepink.org for you to take those steps to get engaged.
0: Terrific. Thank you so much, Michaela Heiser, part of the Code Pink Digital Organizing Team, soon to be the regional coordinator for the southern part of this country. That's huge. And we want to get everybody involved, southern, northern, eastern, western, yes, in Code Pink. So thanks so much for joining us on the Code Pink Radio podcast.
1: Thanks so much for having me, Marcy.
0: I'm Marcy Winterad. I want to thank Michaela Heiser and Medea Benjamin for joining me on this Code Pink Radio podcast. And I also want to thank Michelle Elner, our editor, our co-producer, the campaign coordinator for our Latin America campaign. The Trump administration is proposing a $1.5 trillion military budget. 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Tell us. 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Thanks for tuning in to Code Pink Radio. And remember, we want peace with justice.

0: WPFW presents Cuba Libre, honoring the Cuban people and commemorating the centennial birthday of El Comandante Fidel Castro on Thursday, August 13, from midnight to midnight. The programming will unpack the current situation on the ground, as well as the areas of music and culture, medicine, literacy, education, renewable energy, gender equality, LGBTQ plus rights, elder care, the Afro-Descendants Initiative, and more. It will also discuss Cuba's contemporary and historical significance within a Pan-African and Caribbean context and the historical cultural relationship between Cuba and the United States. That's Cuba Libre, honoring the Cuban people and commemorating the centennial birthday of El Comandante Fidel Castro on Thursday, August 13, from midnight to midnight on WPFW, building a better world, one broadcast at a time.
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2: Where that music coming from, Ronnie?
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2: It's all good. I know. It's that new group, man. Oh, yeah.

0: Broadcasting live from the Red Eagle Studios in Washington, D.C., Northeast to be exact. I'm Scooter Magruder, your blues computer on WPFW 89.3 in Washington, D.C. Name of the show is Don't Forget the Blues. And before I go too far, I want to thank Cold Pink. Yeah, for getting over there. Yes, that's what I'm talking about. Veronica from Reisterstown, Maryland, came in with a beautiful pledge for Cold Pink. Thank you, Veronica. Thank you very, very much. And I know I'm going to make my goal today because I got a man with me. I've got Allstate. I'm in good hands today. I'm in great hands. I got the professor with me. His name is Bill Wax. How you doing, Bill?
1: Hey, Scooter. I'm doing fine as frog's hair. How about yourself?
0: Doing well, man. I'm repetiting here, you know, at least for 55 minutes.
1: So we should tell folks before you get into the wonderful music you got for them, we are in our summer membership drive.
0: Yes.
1: And we have a goal of $535 to get to between now and 1 o'clock.
0: Mm-hmm.
1: Now we got $20.25, so we only need $514 to go.
0: That's all right.
1: So it's really simple. If you listen, we're asking you to please pony up and help put money where your ears are. If you're listening, your ears are on WPFW.
0: That's right.
1: So you do it one of two ways at this point. You can do it via phone by dialing 202-588-9739.
0: That's the one. Do it. Get that number one more time.
1: All right. 588-9739.
0: That's the one.
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0: Right.
1: We would love to hear from some folks, A, that want to just do a one pledge for a year, whether it's $60, $100, or $120. We'd also love to hear from a couple of people that want to step up and be sustainers. If you go to lunch two times a week, if you would donate one of those lunches to WPFW
0: right.
1: each week, we would be in fabulous shape.
0: The money and the food.
1: I would take. That depends on where they go eat. But that's another story.
0: Right.
1: So either of those ways, online or by the phone, 202-588-9739. We'll give you some reasons as we get through the show, but keep in mind, it's non-commercial community radio, meaning we don't get money from businesses and organizations that want us to put a certain perspective or sell you things, and we depend on the community to become our sponsors. That's you.
0: That's it.
1: This show has been around this strip 5 days a week of blues since 1995. That is now 31 years. That's quite a remarkable record.
0: Is that the Blues Plate Special?
1: Yeah, that's where it started.
0: Yeah.
1: And honestly, that was the show I started it with.
0: Yeah.
1: And was lucky enough to do it 5 days a week. But now it's done by five different individuals. Each bring a unique perspective to the blues. It's really fun to listen to. I know a lot of you use it for lunchtime, a way to get away from the boss, get away from the public that keeps on coming in and complaining about everything. You just go into a room or put on your headphones and just listen to the blues. We need to hear from you. Now's your turn to support that which has supported you 5 days a week. 202-588-9739 or WPFWFM.org. Get us started. Please make that call or make that pledge online. Scooter does a fabulous show and has elevated his blues knowledge. So now his Google computer covers not only soul and R&B, but he's got a whole blues section now, too.
0: I certainly do. I can't argue with that. And also, if you send that money into WPFW's moms used to say, that they can put up on the computer, they can learn how to spell my last name. Look at that. They can learn how to spell my last name. The station will put an A there instead of a C. But that's neither here nor there. In fact, that's over there. But let's start the music. 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Don't Forget the Blues is the name of the show. 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I'm going to play some music by my main man. I love Big Joe Turner out of Kansas City. Yes, I do. Hey.
2: Dungaree, red jacket, short. If you bleed, my boogie, woogie, boogie, woogie, boogie, woogie, country girl.

0: famous Milburn, my main man, that piano man, he was picking there, man. He was picking all 88s there, Bill. He was hitting on that chicken shack.
1: I love them jump blues. You can't play enough jump blues, as far as I'm concerned. Big Joe Turner before that, two of the very best. Amos Milburn, Big Joe Turner. Throw a little Roy Milton.
0: Uh-huh.
1: There's some wonderful stuff in that big. Yes, I love that jump blues.
0: Tell us about Big Joe Turner and that.
1: So
0: his big hits.
1: Here's the story. The guy that wrote it was a man by the name of Jesse Stone. And he came into town. His wife was a member of the Sweethearts of Rhythm. And they were getting an award. And so he came in town with her. And I got a chance to set up an interview with him. I'd wanted to talk to him a long time. He's a fabulous songwriter, producer. He had his own band at one time. He was the backbone behind Atlantic Records for the first 50, in the 50s, mm-hmm. for sure, as well as lots of other stuff. But he was writing, amongst others, for Big Joe Turner. So I asked him about Shake, Rattle, and Roll, because Shake, Rattle, and Roll, Flip, Flop, and Fly, Morning, Noon, and Night, Lipstick, Powder, and Paint are basically the same song, just different lyrics. I've always wondered about how that all came about. So he said, well, here's how it worked. First of all, Big Joe Turner was illiterate. He couldn't read and he couldn't write. So if you were writing songs for Big Joe, you came in with a bunch of different verses and you told him the verses, and then he would pick out the ones he wanted to use for the song. So I walked in for Shake, Rattle, and Roll, and he liked the three verses they picked out, and so that's what they put out. Well, the song became a huge hit.
0: Huge hit.
1: So Atlantic Records goes back to Jesse and says, we need more. And Jesse goes, well, I have another 12 verses that I wrote because I didn't know what Joe would pick out. So they just kept on releasing follow-ups, four different tunes. He wrote it all at one time. He just gave them different verses, and that's how they all came about in one song. And Jesse wasn't complaining because every one of them was his name in little letters as a songwriter. So he ended up making his money on the back end, just like Joe made his money on the front end, if he made money at all. But that's a different story altogether. So,
0: yes, sir.
1: So that's wonderful, Jump Blues. You got somebody to thank here.
0: Yeah, Ayana out of Odenton, Maryland. Thank you very much. I can't read with the little print. What did she say there?
1: It says, thank you for doing the people's work.
0: All right. I like that. Very nice.
1: She became a sustainer.
0: Did she? All right.
1: Which means you pledge a certain amount every month for as long as you want to do it, and then you let us know when you stop, and then we'll stop billing you that amount. It could be five, it could be 10, it could be 20, it could be 30. You know what you can afford each month and what WPFW is worth to you.
0: That's right.
1: So we need your help. And so we are now just shy of $400 to making the goal. We've made the first quarter of the goal. We need to make $535 by the top of the next hour. And so we need your help. Join Ariana. And we also want to thank Bald Head Mike
0: for
1: pledging his support for Code Pink. And so Code Pink then went over their goal.
0: That's
1: the last
0: right,
1: hour.
0: Exactly right. Thank
1: Congratulations,
0: you,
1: Mike. Code Pink, and Mike, and all of you that helped out.
0: I hope you get enough peach cobbler this weekend. That's an inside joke between me and Mike.
1: I'll let that, not my business. So we need your help. So we make the goal here for Don't Forget the Blues on Thursday. So far, I believe Don't Forget the Blues has made their goal every day this week so far. So we want to make sure we hold up our end. 202-588-9739 is the magic phone number to call if you want to make a phone call and make your pledge. It only take you a couple of minutes. We got phone answers are very smart. They get you on and off really easily.
0: Yes, they do.
1: If you want to keep it in-house, your own business, do it online at WPFWFM.org. Hit the Donate Now button. Fill out the form. It's always that simple. But you got to keep in mind that it's very important because we never get money from the federal government. So when they cut all the money to public radio, it wasn't like we were in trouble any worse or better because we weren't getting money on that pot anyway. But you all, the community, for 49 years have been our sponsors. And these pledge drives give us a chance to say some names and say thank you. And we really appreciate it. And we would like to continue for a number of other years. But that depends on you. If you're a listener, if it helps you to have blues at lunchtime, and I know there are folks out there that really go and look for the show and use it to recharge and restart their day. Mm-hmm. For instance, if you remember Jim Vance,
0: yes,
1: who used to be a very major television guy in this town, mm-hmm, when Don't Forget the Blues started, one of the people that pledged and one of the people that was there every year was Jim Vance. And one somebody that worked over on Channel 4 told me the way that worked is noon would come up, Jim Vance would go into his office, close the door, and turn on the radio and listen to Don't Forget the Blues.
0: Or say, don't bother me this hour.
1: For this hour.
0: That's right.
1: I'm not available. If that is sort of similar, you may not have an office you can close off, but it's a escape. Get away, enjoy the music. Please go to the phone. Make that pledge now. Join Ariana. We'd like to have about five more of your pledge, $100. That'll get us there. A couple of you pledge $20 a month. That'd get us there. Mm-hmm. But you got to make the pledge. We can't reach in there and read your mind and say, oh, so-and-so is getting ready to make the pledge.
0: Right.
1: Put their name up there. Don't work that way.
0: Got to jump on this screen right here. Again, it's 202-588-9739, 202-588-9739, or WPFWFM.org. Now, where else in America, let alone Washington? I mean, last month, Louis Jordan, the great Louis Jordan, the king of the jukebox, had a birthday. Last week, I committed a whole show to him, and I didn't get a chance to play every song, so I'm going to start off another song here.
1: Well, you only have an hour.
0: That's
1: you
0: right.
1: You would need 24 hours to play every song by Louis Jordan.
0: Days. Let's go out to the Army, Navy, Marines, and Air Force with that GI jive. That's the number, 202-588.

0: Just in case you didn't remember, it's 202-588-9739.
1: She's a pretty hunk of scenery. She can make a chocolate soda go

centennial birthday of El Comandante Fidel Castro on Thursday, August 13, from midnight to midnight. The programming will unpack the current situation on the ground, as well as the areas of music and culture, medicine, literacy, education, renewable energy, gender equality, LGBTQ plus rights, elder care, the Afro Descendants Initiative, and more. It will also discuss Cuba's contemporary and historical significance within a Pan-African and Caribbean context and the historical cultural relationship between Cuba and the United States. That's Cuba Libre, honoring the Cuban people and commemorating the centennial birthday of El Comandante Fidel Castro on Thursday, August 13, from midnight to midnight on WPFW, building a better world, one broadcast at a time.

0: Bill, as you can see, these people are driving me to drink up in here. You can see that. You can see that. I only got one more pledge up here. What's wrong with these people? They're making me get a little tipsy up in here.
1: Wouldn't drive you to drink. It would be a short walk.
0: Very short.
1: 202-588-9739. We're having some fun, but we're trying to serious business.
0: Yes, we
1: to
0: are.
1: Let you know that we need your support. Malcolm, thank you. In Silver Spring, Maryland, much
0: thank
1: appreciated
0: you.
1: Your generous pledge. 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
1: We only need $370 between now and the top of the hour. That is very gettable.
0: Yes, it is.
1: It really is. Four people pledging $100. I mean, we could break this down. Two people pledging $200. I mean, you can do the math. But what we need that we can't do is you. 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And that's a lot of great music. It's been there for 31 years. That's a long time. I only know of one other radio station in America that's doing blues 5 days a week across the same time slot. WPFW's been doing it for 31 years here in the DMV.
0: Ain't that something?
1: That's remarkable. And it speaks to what makes WPFW so unique. Most of the radio stations go, the blues, man, that's dead music. Nobody listens to that. We're too busy out here chasing pop 100, that's songs written by 32 people in a group,
0: right,
1: with four producers and seven different voices to make your sing on tune, all that stuff.
0: Yeah.
1: WPFW recognized and recognizes that the blues is the backbone of most American music, and so it deserves and belongs on the dial and people to hear it. You all have always been generous with supporting the blues, whether it was Nat Turner, who Don't Forget the Blues is named after these days, or it was the Bama, or it was Bill Barlow, or it was Rick Bolin, or it's been myself. Mm-hmm. There are plenty of us, and you have always come through. We're asking you to do it again. You know that this is your place. You get your blues shot over the radio. If that's important to you, if you use us that way, please make the call, 202-588-9739. Ayanna and Malcolm both have called. We need about four or five more of you to step up and make that call. Please do it right now. We'd love to have the goal done early so we could play a couple of extra songs.
0: And stop
1: Scooter's
0: sweating.
1: Cooking.
0: Stop sweating here.
1: Scooter's cooking. I mean, really is some great rhythm and blues, jump, a lot smooth dance music. It's easy to eat your lunch, dance over to the trash can, put the stuff away, dance back to the desk. All great music here by Scooter. Was that Amos Milburn?
0: That was Amos
1: again?
0: Milburn, yes.
1: Yes, it was. Yeah. He's got a whole slew of drinking tunes. It's a little early, I mean, but it's 5 o'clock somewhere. So.
0: Someplace, yeah. And, you know, I've got something that's worth the $400 that we need right now. It's something that Elliot Gross does every single day. He does Don't Forget the Blues on Mondays. This blues calendar is worth all of that. I mean, it is worth it. I'm going to play it right now. That's what I'm going to do, yeah.
2: 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Thursday, August 6th, Wolf's Blues Show and Sit-In Jam with Linwood Taylor is at the New Deal Cafe, Greenbelt, Maryland at 6:30. And Pete Canaris and the High Flyers are at the Cat's Eye Pub, Fells Point, Baltimore at 8. 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Steve Potter Band is at La Plata Town Hall, La Plata, Maryland at 7. Linwood Taylor and Mike Westcott and Still Standing are at Hank Deedle's Tavern, Rockville, Maryland at 9. And Lowercase Blues are at the Cat's Eye Pub, Fells Point, Baltimore at 9:30.

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1: I want to thank that man named Elliot. Two L's, two T's, two S's and gross there, I do believe, Bill. What a guy. Go ahead, Bill.
2: So here's the deal. 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
1: Mm-hmm.
2: WPFW, thanks to Elliot, makes it really easy. 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All the programmers play that, and you can hear where to go out and hear your favorite blues. 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And it's all done. Elliot does it on his own time. There ain't no money involved.
1: No.
2: If you're a band, you know how important that is to let people know where you're playing. 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
1: Yeah.
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1: Yeah,
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1: 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And around this time, right after the blues calendar, I announced a few birthdays that Slow Roll sent me. So I want to say happy birthday to Hemina Jackson Lucas. Happy birthday tomorrow. Sherry Walker, happy birthday Tuesday. Lorraine Condi and the fabulous hand dance lady, yes she is, happy birthday on Tuesday. And Millie Ware used to work here on Wednesday. She has a big birthday. Thank you. Again, the number here is 202-588-9739. That's 202-588-9739 or WPFWFM.org. Go to the phone or to your Google machine and give us a holler. I'm going to play some Etta James music. That's what I think I'm going to do.

0: You know, when you get Sam Cooke, you not only get moving, but you get grooving too, man. Two for one, ain't that something?
1: Well,
0: what's up, Bill?
1: Now, let me just say, Scooter, that is a great reason why somebody should be on the phone. I don't think I've ever heard somebody play that song on the radio.
0: Hey.
1: By Sam Cooke, if somebody out there has heard that on the radio, we'd like to hear from them, because I don't think it's ever.
0: And we play that at the Milk Crate every Friday.
1: There you go.
0: There you go.
1: That's part of what makes Scooter and the Blue Strip so wonderful, is be able to reach into the deep bag of tricks and come out with these wonderful tunes.
0: Oh,
1: so,
0: yeah.
1: That's just fabulous. Just fabulous.
0: How much money do we need here? We need some money.
1: We're looking, we could use two more calls.
0: Yes.
1: Let's thank the people that have called. But we can get two more calls. We should be in really good shape. And, you know, if we go a little bit over, that's okay.
0: That's all right.
1: For WPFW, and we always can find a way to spend that money.
0: Yes, we can.
1: Never a problem.
0: I spoke of the Milk Crate a little while, but Friday, I want to thank my good friend Jan. Yes, she calls from Washington, D.C. She's challenging all the other Treehouse and Milk Crate regulars. Yes, thank you, Jan. We love you. That's a wonderful pledge. Also from Washington, D.C., Wendell Scott. Yes, Wendell Scott sent us a nice pledge here at WPFW. I think he used a credit card, so he must have called 1-800, no, 202-588-9739.
1: And then there's a friend.
0: 202-588-9739.
1: In McLean, Virginia.
0: We got a friend.
1: Love the blues, and thanks for the music schedule by Ella.
0: Ain't that something?
1: There we go.
0: We pitched that.
1: We talked about it. If you also feel the same way as the friend in McLean, you've used that schedule that Elliot put so much work into,
0: right?
1: Please let us know. Pledge your support for it. 202-588-9739. We're very, very close. Let's get over this goal.
0: Please.
1: Help Scooter and help WPFW. 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
0: yep.
1: And this is one of the places where you can make your voice heard. By supporting the shows you love means the shows that you love will be there for you when you want them.
0: That's what I'm talking about.
1: 202-588-9739. You love this strip. Don't forget the blues Monday through Friday, 5 days a week.
0: There
1: blues.
0: You go. Yes.
1: It don't exist anywhere else. Right here, WPFW.
0: Look, I got a question for all the ladies at the Milk Crate.
1: Okay.
0: They're going to type in WPFWFM.org. I got a question for each and every one of them right now. There's a guy named His name is Louis Jordan. He got a question for those ladies.
1: Is you is, or is you?
0: I love them all, you know. I did it real quick. I got a question for each and every one of them.

0: want to thank each and every one of you who's called in and pledged. Those of you listening, looks like we did a little magic here, Bill. Looks like it. Did we get over the goal?
1: We're doing okay. It looks like we are going to be over the goal, but don't stop calling. We need more. Yeah. We need your help. If you enjoy what you're listening to, now's the time to step up. 202-588-9739 or WPFWFM.org. Thanks, friend Wendell, Jan, Malcolm, and Ayana, all of you, for your help. I'd love to see your name added to the list. We can thank you, too.
0: All right. Thank you. Thank you very much. Also, Carlos down there at Fort Washington. Thank you, my brother. Appreciate you. You know. Reek, Petite, and Gone.
1: Reek, Petite, and Gone.

Thank you very much. Thank you. I can't see it on my screen. Hold on, let me get over here to that screen and see who it was. All right, Tess from Durwood, Maryland. Thank you very, very much. Thank you.

0: From across the nation and around the world, for Pacifica Headlines, I'm Jesse Lent.
1: We were all set for the biggest attack since World War II, and they called me, and they said, please don't do it, let's talk. And then they said, we never said that. You know what? The fake news knows they did say that, but we are talking, let's see what happens, but they respect us.
0: President Donald Trump once again appears to threaten nuclear annihilation for Iran at a rally in Las Vegas. Footage courtesy of the AP. World War II is the only known conflict where nuclear weapons were used in combat. Iranian leaders also issued their own threats, warning Gulf states that any new U.S. attack on their territory will trigger retaliation against critical energy infrastructure across the region, five unnamed sources told Reuters, as Tehran seeks to raise the stakes for the Trump administration by threatening the U.S.'s closest allies in the region. Iran's foreign ministry spokesperson Esmael Baghaei says an agreement with neighboring Oman on managing the Strait of Hormuz is in the, quote, final stage of drafting. Speaking yesterday, Baghaei said a joint statement will be issued, quote, if certain parties do not obstruct this process, in an apparent reference to the U.S., according to the AP. Two Israeli soldiers were killed and another four were seriously wounded in an explosion in southern Lebanon, the Israeli military said today. The deaths are Israel's first casualties since a precarious U.S.-brokered truce was implemented in June between Israel and the Iran-backed Lebanese militant group Hezbollah. The Israeli army launched strikes yesterday in southern Lebanon in what it described as a response to Hezbollah's violation of the ceasefire. The Lebanese Health Ministry reports that eight people were injured in an Israeli attack on Burj Shemali after the Israeli army carried out air raids on the southern Lebanese town. According to a new report from the UN humanitarian agency OCHA, over 821,000 people had begun to return to their areas of origin as of July 30th. The report added that more than 360,000 Lebanese citizens, mostly from the south, remain displaced, with 26,000 currently staying in government shelters. The escalation comes as Lebanese and Israeli negotiators meet in Rome to discuss implementation of a June peace deal under which Israeli forces are to withdraw from areas they occupy in southern Lebanon in exchange for Hezbollah's disarmament. Despite spending $32 million in an attempt to help Congresswoman Haley Stevens defeat Dr. Abdul El-Sayed, an outspoken critic of Israel, in Michigan's Democratic primary, the American Israel Public Affairs Committee, or AIPAC, now appears willing to put what is expected to be tens of millions of dollars behind Mike Rogers, the Republican challenger, now that El-Sayed has been confirmed as the winner of that primary, six people who have spoken with the group's leaders told the New York Times. The paper reports that blanket support for Israel, once practically considered a prerequisite for holding political office in the U.S., has become a liability in many Democratic races across the country. One recent poll of 500 Michigan voters showed that nearly half of them had an unfavorable view of AIPAC, compared to just 12% who think of it favorably. And Tennessee voters are heading to the polls today in the first primary in the state since districts were redrawn to split votes cast by minority voters in Memphis following the 6-3 Supreme Court ruling in Louisiana v. Calais back in April that cleared the way for racially motivated gerrymandering, effectively overruling Section 2 of the Voting Rights Act of 1965, previously the main way to challenge racially discriminatory election practices. President Lyndon B. Johnson considered the law his signature achievement. He called it, quote, a triumph for freedom as huge as any victory on the battlefield. Memphis voter Therese Thomas expressed her fears about the newly redrawn map of Memphis districts and how it could affect her representation, footage, and reporting courtesy of the AP.
2: I don't think we really had enough time to learn about our new district that we're in and the counties that we're sharing it with and what all of that means. So I think it was alarming, like the pacing and the speed of it. Our issues in Memphis are totally different from somewhere in Middle Tennessee, right, or East Tennessee.
0: Those are the latest Pacifica headlines. For the Pacifica Network, I'm Jesse Lent.
3: Despite the political thrust of The People Speak, it was vital to Zinn that it worked as theater and not just as an exercise in speechifying. He was a believer that art, while not a crude political delivery system, does have a unique power to change lives on its own terms.
4: Howard Zinn wrote one of the most influential history books of the 20th century. But did you know that he also wrote plays, inspired Hollywood stars, and thought artists had a special responsibility in times of war?
5: This week on the Labor Heritage Power Hour, Chris talks with author Dave Zirin about his new book, The People's Historian, The Outsized Life of Howard Zinn.
4: From Good Will Hunting to Marx in Soho, from union basketball teams to anti-war activism, it's a conversation about the power of history, storytelling, and culture. 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
4: 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Thanks for helping keep WPFW strong for another 49 years. Elise and I will be with you, I promise. And I guess
5: and
4: my mouth should not write checks that I can't cash.
5: But it sounds good.
4: It does. All right. First up, here's Harold Phillips with this week's Labor Arts News Briefs.
6: Thanks, Chris. Solidarity was on full display in Richmond, Virginia last week when two-time Rock and Roll Hall of Fame inductee Graham Nash and singer-songwriter Jesse Wells both canceled concerts at the Lewis Ginter Botanical Garden due to an ongoing labor dispute. In a social media post, Wells said he, quote, "wouldn't want to put fans in the position of having to cross a picket line," end quote. It's been a big week for union wins. Special effects workers across the Star Wars franchise announced they've organized with IOTC. And IOTC workers at Alberta's Vertigo Theater saw a 16% raise when they ratified their first contract. The American Guild of Musical Artists Staff Union, represented by the National Organization of Legal Services Workers, UAW Local 2320, also ratified its first contract, winning salary increases, work-life balance provisions, and improved benefits. Just months after Detroit Institute of Arts employees won recognition for their union, Detroit Historical Society workers have announced they're also unionizing. Why do museum workers need a union? Ask members of the UK's Prospect Union at London's Royal Observatory, who have announced they're striking over pay and working conditions during next week's solar eclipse. Turning to news and publishing, staff at the Maine Monitor won voluntary recognition from the newspaper's management when they announced they were unionizing. Voluntary recognition doesn't mean management is going to play fair during bargaining, though. 2 months after Dark Horse Comics recognized its newly formed union, Dark Horse Workers United says the publisher is trying to shrink that bargaining unit by reclassifying its senior editors as management. And finally, UniAmericas has launched its Manifesto for Life, Safety, and Dignity on film sets, and is calling on workers, trade unions, and the entire audiovisual industry to make a firm commitment to protecting lives, respecting workers' rights, and building safe workplaces after the death of audiovisual worker Luis Fernando Martins. Looking at the National Labor Arts calendar, Woody Guthrie's American Song opens tonight in Washington, D.C. and runs through August 29th. With the Labor Heritage Foundation and the Kalmanovitz Initiative for Labor and the Working Poor sponsoring two labor nights on August 13th and August 15th. I'm Harold Phillips, and that's your labor arts news on the Labor Heritage Power Hour. More stories and the labor arts calendar are available at laborheritage.org. Back to you, Elise.
5: Here's Chris's conversation with David Zirin about his new book, just out this month, The People's Historian, The Outsized Life of Howard Zinn.
4: Dave Zirin, welcome to the Labor Heritage Power Hour. Great to have you back, brother.
3: It's amazing to be here. It's an amazing opportunity to talk to you about this book I wrote. It's my first non-sports book, dealing with a lot of imposter syndrome, putting this out. What the hell am I doing? Writing about one of my heroes, Howard Zinn. I don't know what the hell I'm doing, but it took 6 years, and I'm thrilled to be talking about it with you, Chris.
4: Well, that was actually going to be my first question. I'm looking at, 11 books, I think it is. Congratulations, by the way. That is pretty massive achievement. But 11 books, every single one of them, sports business. There's
3: yes.
4: There is not one that is not sports. This one is definitely not sports. It's The People's Historian, The Outsized Life of Howard Zinn. So how does Dave Zirin get to Howard Zinn?
3: Look, first and foremost, the parts in the book where I was on most steady ground were learning that Howard Zinn was on his union basketball team in the 1930s and used that as a way to recruit to the union back when unions had basketball teams.
4: And the good old days.
3: That was really cool to see that and to think about Howard, who was unusually tall for the 1930s, about 6'4". Although it is funny, there are newspaper accounts of him in trial, in the New York Times, where he spoke at the trial of Daniel Ellsberg, and they're like standing at 6'6". Like, he had a certain presence about him sometimes that had people think he was a tad taller than he was. But certainly, I assume a good set shot. I wasn't able to actually see if he actually had some game, but he was the captain, so we'll assume so. But I digress. Howard Zinn was without question my great influence as a teenager, learning history, desiring to be a history major in college. And then, my love of history, my love of radical history, my love of labor history, combined with my love of sports, which is why I write all these sports books from the perspective of business, the athletes. It's the entire Zinn approach of looking at history from below, not from positions of power. That has always governed my writing. Now, I got to know Howard Zinn at the end of his life. I traveled with him to several places to interview him on stage. And let me just tell you, Chris, I write this in the book. He's the easiest interview in history, man. All you had to say was, Howard, was the civil rights movement, your thoughts. And then 20 minutes later of these incredible stories. And I once said to him, yo, we need a people's history of Howard Zinn. You have this crazy life. And that was always in my head when I was writing this. But when he passed in 2010, there's no way I thought in a million years I would write a book about Howard. And that, frankly, just really changed for me during and after the pandemic, when people just started asking me about what Howard would say about these incredibly difficult times in which we were living. And I felt like when people would ask me it, they were asking from a perspective of near desperation, we struggled so much in the 2010s, largest decade of demonstrations in the history of humanity. And now we're staring at Trumpism. And what does that tell us about history and where we are? And would Howard Zinn have said, wow, I was completely wrong that change comes through struggle because we struggled and we failed? What would Howard say about this? And when people would ask me that, I would always be very reticent to speak about what Howard would say. I was like, he's not here. I don't want to speak for somebody who's not here. But it did make me think a lot about those stories he would tell me when we would be on the road and about how his life actually helps answer those stories, about how you really weather the ups and downs of struggle, and how you can understand, using history as a model, how a better day really can be around the corner, how there is light at the end of the tunnel. And that's not pie in the sky stuff, but that's really understanding history. And so that's why I wrote the book, because I have kids, and I'm really, I think all the time about the fact that they're despondent about the world while at the same time wanting to change the world. And I was like, we need to lose that trap of wanting to dismantle the system, but also being incredibly despondent about the possibilities of doing so. So that's why I wrote the book.
4: Howard's been dead, what, almost 20 years now? Is that right?
3: 16, yeah.
4: 16 years. And yet it really seems that his story of his life is deeply, deeply inspiring, and that this book really feels like just like the book that we need for right now. Because like you, I have lots of conversations with people, and I feel like I'm talking everybody off the ledge, man, you know.
3: Mm-hmm. And exactly.
4: And so I think in reading through your book, I just felt really as good as I felt in a while. So thank you for that. Let me just say that up at the
3: That's
4: top.
3: Awesome.
4: I want to focus in on chapter 9. Folks should definitely read your introduction. They should read chapters 1 through 8, but I want to focus in on chapter 9. I love the title, Howie Meets Hollywood. We do focus on labor, arts, and culture here, but I also think that chapter 9 has some, first of all, some fabulous stories that I want you to tell folks, but I also feel like through these stories of Howard Zinn's interaction with arts and culture, which I only knew bits and pieces of, to be honest, but I really feel like it expresses something really fundamental about the man, and you can tell me whether that's true or not. But why don't you start with how does Howie meet Hollywood?
3: It's such an interesting story, because he first gets really interacts in Hollywood because he happened to be next door neighbors with a family that included a little kid named Matt Damon.
4: I love this.
3: And who folks might have heard of, but it was Matt's brother. It was Matt's mom, Nancy. I got to interview Nancy Carlson Page, who, by the way, a longtime terrific public education advocate and a world-class activist in the Boston area. And I guess I want to point out, even though it's not part of your question, that Matt Damon's running buddy growing up was, of course, Ben Affleck. And I want to give some flowers to Ben Affleck's mother, who just passed away, who was for decades, an advocate for the Palestinian people. And Ben made a big choice to say that in his tribute to her, which I thought was extremely important and cool. Sorry, just that was an aside. It says something that these two young men who took over Hollywood were actually these really political kids who came from very political families, and that's how they grow up to write Good Will Hunting and to include Howard Zinn's name in the movie and Matt Damon saying in the movie, like, People's History of the United States, that book will knock you on your ass. And that became like a thing, the book that'll knock you on your ass. And through knowing Matt Damon, as Matt became well known, as Ben Affleck became well known, they very much wanted this incredible influence in their lives, Howard Zinn, this person who was a neighbor, a friend, someone who would go to Matty Damon's high school to speak because he asked him to. And he felt like the coolest kid in the room because Howard Zinn had these high school kids in the palm of his hand when doing a talk. Stories like that, barbecuing together. And I love Matt Damon when he said that Howard was so approachable and easy to talk to. But you could also tell by the way other adults interacted with him that he was a person people really respected.
4: Tell the story. I had never heard the story about Matt Damon at age 10. I gotta tell you, you did your homework, brother.
3: I did my homework. Obviously, extremely fortunate that Matt Damon and I did a big interview for the book and that he spent a lot of time talking to me, which I, of course, appreciated very much. Can I just tell you real quick, the funniest part of that interview was I did it from, and this is just a little little pat on the back to Matt Damon here is that I did the interview from the parking lot of Montgomery Blair High School because I had to go pick up my kid on an emergency basis. Nothing terrible, but I just had to pick him up. Nothing bad, but I had to pick him up in the middle of the day. Like, oh, he just got this doctor's appointment that we were trying to get. Let me get there and get to school. But I have this interview with Matt Damon, and I'm like, what the heck am I going to do? Okay, the only thing I can do is get to the school early and do the interview from the parking lot. And I have eight, and so I call him, and I have eight different problems with my phone, and the Bluetooth in my car was acting up. And I had two separate calls to him where he was doing the, hello, is somebody there?
4: Oh, geez.
3: Hey, ready for the interview? Is this Dave?
4: Wait a minute. You're keeping Matt Damon waiting? Is that what you're telling me?
3: Not just keeping him waiting, two separate times. And then I call. And then finally I get him on the third time. And I was like, dude, look. And for all I know, he's got 5 minutes. So I'm like, dude, I was so down about it, like so bummed. I was like, if you can't do the interview, it's all good. And he was like, nah, what are you talking about? What is the big deal? Let's do it, man.
4: He's still a boy from Boston, isn't he? I mean,
3: oh, yeah, totally. And then he gave me as much damn time as I wanted to have. And through that, he told the story of being a 10-year-old kid and knowing enough about a people's history of the United States and hearing it from Howard. And his mom read an early draft that she'd read to him, and you know, his brother would hear Howard Zinn typing on this old typewriter through the wall. I mean, we're talking about like he was there for the writing of this book. And so he goes into school and he's like, I'm going to break down for everybody the truth that Christopher Columbus was this bloodthirsty monster. And I'm going to quote Bartolomé de las Casas, who has witnessed it and called it out at the time. This isn't just about hindsight, you know, on Columbus. This is about people in 1492 who said this guy is a barbaric monster. And, you know, this is obviously before, you know, it's become kind of common parlance to talk about Columbus and understand him this way. And it was it was seen as an act of just profound reaction when, you know, when Donald Trump actually restored Columbus's statue to the federal grounds, because it was taken down with the idea of like, yeah, this isn't someone we're going to celebrate. And of course, Trump wants to celebrate all people who did war, conquest, genocide. So, you know, that really fit. But Matt Damon blows his school away and the teacher's like, what's happening here? And I love that story so much because, you know, and you know, I gotta tell you another reason why I love that story is that I think there's something about Zinn that connects with people, particularly not necessarily 10-year-olds, but teenagers, junior high school, because he makes them feel like they're being revealed a hidden history, and he makes them feel like they are subjects of history, not objects. And I just think that really appeals to people. So you can imagine young Matty Damon just being like, whoa, I just learned some cool bleep here. I'm going to bring it to school and break down some knowledge for folk.
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4: 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Now, back to my conversation with Dave Zirin about his new book, The People's Historian, The Outsized Life of Howard Zinn. Well, so it's cool because then Damon and Affleck, who at the time were nobodies, these Southies, yeah. And they write this script and they put in the line, about people's history of the United States. And I think the Matt's mom told Zinn about that. And Zinn's like, yeah, well, they'll cut that out.
3: Mm-hmm. Exactly.
4: So he must have been surprised when it actually made it in. But I think it made it in, at least in your telling, for a very specific reason, because you talked to one of the producers.
3: Yeah. Yeah, I talked to Chris Moore, another terrific interview. And from Chris's perspective, and I can only assume from the perspective of the director, Gus Van Sant, name-dropping people's history was about also trying to show this character, Will Hunting, as somebody who looks at life, not to mention history, from a particular angle. What is the great Zinn contribution other than understanding history from below? Understanding that the American Revolution looks very different from if the founding fathers versus the enslaved. It's a very different perspective. And so that's the core of Zinn. It immediately becomes this great show don't tell moment. Isn't that what they always tell writers? That you want to show don't tell. Instead of Matt Damon telling, I believe in history from the perspective of the common man, instead of some speech like that, instead it's yo, Howard Zinn, he'll knock you on your ass. And that's all you got to hear. And then of course, like we talked about, like him giving that speech, like I'm sure it was incredible to see your first time you saw it. I know it was for me when Damon does the speech breaking down why he's not going to work for the National Security Agency and the NSA. And it's just this incredible people's history speech about how war screws over working class people both abroad and at home.
7: The question isn't, why should you work for the NSA? The question is, why shouldn't you?
8: Why shouldn't I work for the NSA? It's a tough one, but I'll take a shot. Say I'm working at the NSA and somebody puts a code on my desk, something no one else can break. Maybe I take a shot at it, maybe I break it, and I'm real happy with myself because I did my job well. But maybe that code was the location of some rebel army
9: in North Africa or the Middle East, and once they have that location, they bomb the village where the rebels are hiding. 1,500 people that I never met, never had no problem with, get killed. Now the politicians are saying, oh, send in the Marines to secure the area because they don't give a shit. It won't be their kid over there getting shot, just like it wasn't them when their number got called because they were all pulling a tour in the National Guard. It'll be some kid from Southie over there taking shrapnel in the ass. He comes back to find that the plant he used to work at got exported to the country he just got back from, and the guy who put the shrapnel in his ass got his old job because he'll work for 15 cents a day and no bathroom breaks. Meanwhile, he realizes the only reason he was over there in the first place was so that we could install a government that would sell us oil at a good price. And of course, the oil companies use a little skirmish over there to scare up domestic oil prices, a cute little ancillary benefit for them, but it ain't helping my buddy at $2.50 a gallon. They're taking their sweet time bringing the oil back, of course. Maybe they even took the liberty of hiring an alcoholic skipper who likes to drink martinis and play slalom with the icebergs. It ain't too long till he hits one, spills the oil, and kills all the sea life in the North Atlantic. So now my buddy's out of work, he can't afford to drive, so he's walking to the f***ing job interviews, which sucks because the shrapnel in his ass is giving him chronic hemorrhoids, and meanwhile he's starving because every time he tries to get a bite to eat, the only blue plate special they're serving is North Atlantic scrod with Quake Estate. So what did I think? I'm holding out for something better. I figure, f*** it, while I'm at it, why not just shoot my buddy? Take his job, give it to his sworn enemy, hike up gas prices, bomb a village, club a baby seal, hit the hash pipe, and join the National Guard. I could be elected president.
4: So Zinn's book, which already was a bestseller, surprise bestseller, now gets a whole second life by being name-dropped in this huge hit. And Damon and Affleck, who are now legitimate Hollywood stars, but they actually are still interested in doing something more with Zinn. And this was something that I didn't know anything about the next thing that happened. So you got to tell that story.
3: Well, the next thing that happens is Matt Damon has this cultural capital now in Hollywood, and he chooses to spend it by going to everybody from Fox, which is kind of funny.
4: I know.
3: And he thought he just talking about it was just like bursting out laughing. But he actually said he got farther along with Fox than HBO.
4: Which is surprising, about, but
3: which
4: maybe
3: is surprising.
4: Not.
3: I don't know. These guys, you know, who knows?
4: They, you know, they're hot. They'll make money. We don't care, right?
3: Exactly. And but then it's like they look at the content of a people's history and they're like,
4: ooh,
3: yeah,
4: wait a minute.
3: So
4: who greenlit this?
3: Exactly. So he's trying to sell it either as a drama or a documentary. Like he was interested in dramatization of some of the great scenes of it and the like. And there's something about this to me that's really poetic, that all these corporate broadcasters wouldn't touch it. And so what it eventually becomes is The People Speak on the History Channel, where all of these incredible actors who'd been affected by Zinn, who had been influenced by Zinn, they come together and read speeches from A People's History of the United States. And they put on this incredible show, and they've been done these shows all over the country. Heck, we're going to do one for the celebration of the book on November 5th at the Lincoln Center Atrium in New York. You get people who are professional readers, professional actors, a mix of people who are legends like a James Earl Jones, for goodness sakes, rest in peace, and people who are slam poets who maybe aren't known, but they're spoken word artists who can deliver a speech better than 99% of the world. And you get people and you get musicians together too, because Zinn loved music. He would have hip hop artists be a part of this, like DMC from Run DMC and Lupe Fiasco and Chuck D. He just had this incredible mind for culture. And I know that's such an interest for you, Chris, but like bringing these forces together to turn history into entertainment and making entertainment a facet of history.
4: From The People Speak, here's actor Mark Ruffalo reading the words of Eugene Debs, followed by actor Sandra Oh as Emma Goldman. In between, we'll hear from Howard Zinn himself.
10: For in every age, it has been the tyrant, the oppressor, and the exploiter who has wrapped himself in the cloak of patriotism, or religion, or both, to deceive and overawe the people. Every solitary one of these aristocratic conspirators and would-be murderers claims to be an arch-patriot. Every one of them insists that the war is being waged to make the world safe for democracy. What humbug! What rot! What false pretense! Wars throughout history have been waged for conquest and plunder. And what is war in a nutshell? The master class has always declared the wars. The subject class has always fought the battles. The master class has had all to gain and nothing to lose, while the subject class has had nothing to gain and all to lose, especially their lives. They have always taught and trained you to believe it to be your patriotic duty to go to war and to have yourselves slaughtered at their command. But in all the history of the world, you, the people, have never had a voice in declaring war. And strange as it certainly appears, no war by any nation in any age has ever been declared by the people. The working class who fight all the battles, the working class who make the supreme sacrifices, the working class who freely shed their blood and furnish their corpses, have never yet had a voice in either declaring war or making peace. It is the ruling class that invariably does both. They alone declare war, and they alone make peace. Yours not to reason why, yours but to do and die. That is their motto. And we object on the part of the awakening workers of this nation. If war is right, let it be declared by the people.
11: Emma Goldman. Fierce anarchist and feminist orator, agitator, organizer, opponent of war.
12: We Americans claim to be a peace-loving people. We hate bloodshed. We are opposed to violence. Yet we go into spasms of joy over the possibility of projecting dynamite bombs from flying machines upon helpless citizens. Our hearts swell with pride at the thought that America is becoming the most powerful nation on earth, and that it will eventually plant her iron foot on the necks of all other nations. Such is the logic of patriotism. Thinking men and women the world over are beginning to realize that patriotism is too narrow and limited a conception to meet the necessities of our time. The centralization of power has brought into being an international feeling of solidarity among the oppressed nations of the world, a solidarity which represents a greater harmony of interests between the working men of America and his brothers abroad than between the American miner and his exploiting compatriot, a solidarity which fears not foreign invasion, because it is bringing all the workers to the point when they will say to their masters, go and do your own killing. We have done it long enough for you.
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5: Back now to Chris's conversation with Dave Zirin about his new book, The People's Historian, The Outsized Life of Howard Zinn.
4: Well, and I wanted to talk about that for a sec because, you know, I think and you spend a bunch of chapters in the book and talking about the whole, we should probably do another interview, you know, for my labor history podcast where we could talk about that. But I mean,
3: anytime,
4: you know, Zinn as a historian kind of got in hot water because this is not the way you're supposed to do history. You know, this,
3: exactly.
4: It's not just a political angle, which was different, but that, you know, this is just not proper, right? And it seems to me, and you tell me, but it seems to me, and the culture part of it makes sense because my sense from Zinn, I only met him one time. We got this great picture of him with a Labor Film Fest T-shirt, which I treasure to this day. But it seems to me that he wanted to get this information out, and I don't think he really cared. I mean, I think he would probably be doing TikTok videos if he were alive. Maybe I'm wrong.
3: I think if he had wanted to, he could have been just terrific on social media. I mean, Lord knows if he would have had the patience for it. I've actually thought about this a lot. Like, how would Howard Zinn do with social media? It's something, you know, it's a fun thought exercise. And there's an on the one hand, on the other hand, as I
4: say. Okay, give me both. Right.
3: The plus side is that he was able to speak so clearly and make very, very tough points with an economy of words that you could see him on places like, you know, what used to be Twitter, on Blue Sky, on places like that, like just hitting with these great phrases. You could also certainly see him on something like TikTok, breaking down historical aspects of history. You can see it, but then there's this other part of me that thinks he would be repulsed by the way social media seems to divide and silo us to basically, I mean, I think social media has basically conditioned us to put up walls between one another and hate each other.
4: Mm-hmm.
3: And I mean, how many times have you seen that, you know, somebody types something and puts it out into the world that's just pure poison? And you know for a fact they would never say that to you if you were face to face.
4: Not in a million years.
3: Not in a million years. Now, sometimes that would be their lack of courage in treating social media as kind of like the white hood of the 21st century, that they get to be awful in anonymity. But sometimes it's just because, and I certainly am guilty of this, you're just driven to this point where you write something obnoxious. And if I was actually, you know, sometimes it's even with a colleague or a comrade, and if I was face to face with that person, I would have said it with graciousness and respect. But so I think Howard would have been repulsed by the way it conditions people to be divisive, because he was all about bringing people together. So I could also see him doing a full-scale rejection and even drawing on some of his experience studying the Luddites and saying, let's get away from all this and let's get back into church basements where we can actually see and talk to one another.
4: Interesting thought experiment. Hey, did you have the book in front of you? I had just a tiny reading I thought would be nice for you to do. It's Artists in a Time of War, which seemed very appropriate for the moment.
3: So first is me and then is Zinn. All right. Despite the political thrust of The People Speak, it was vital to Zinn that it worked as theater and not just as an exercise in speechifying. He was a believer that art, while not a crude political delivery

0: I mean that the artist transcends the immediate, transcends the here and now, transcends the madness of the world, transcends terrorism and war.
1: It's just beautiful, right?
0: It is. It is. And I think I even know that quote. I think to Myla Kabat-Zinn, Howard's daughter, who saw a draft, and she just got in touch with me and said, "Are you aware of this speech by my dad?" And I was like, I may have missed that one. And she sent it to me, and my jaw was on the floor.
1: Can you just, I just love to get your thoughts or reaction. Again, that I'm reading that in, July 2026, bombs falling in Iraq. I mean, it resonates for me. I'd love to get your thoughts.
0: It resonates me because we need resistance art now more than ever for people to feel like they can connect to. Even frankly, something like the Odyssey, which a lot of people see as having massive political limitations, I actually have a different perspective on it. I thought it was frankly very politically successful. And one of the things that's so brilliant about it is that it takes the original story, which I'm somewhat familiar with, and turns the whole idea of God's making our decisions for us really as this extended exercise in PTSD and imperial decay. Because that's what the movie is really about. It's not this ripping adventure. It's about the ways that empires destroy society. And to have that message in the current moment with the blowing ships out of the water, bombing Iran, bombing Lebanon, combining our military with Israel's military, like all of these points of pressure on empire, getting Saudi Arabia nukes. I mean, it can feel so dystopic right now that I think art has the power to have us to reassess our reality and inspire us to act. And I think that's something that Howard's love of art was really in line with, like this idea that art can inspire us. It's not just a didactic exercise, but like he said, an exercise in transcendence.
1: So the thing I think I want to close on is another thing that you reveal in this book that I had no idea, and this is just on me. I should have known at least part of this, is that Howard Zinn had not one, not two, but three produced plays. I think I had heard of Marxson's Oho, but honestly, I didn't really know much about it. But that's just one of three.
0: So the three plays he wrote are, they were all produced. They're Daughters of Venus, which is a very intense play that you really have to read. It's like abstract and artistic. It's about women and men. But then I think much more in his bailiwick, he did Emma, which was reviewed in the New York Times. It was about the life of Emma Goldman. It's so powerful in its reading and its telling of Emma Goldman's story. And he was doing this before Emma Goldman had kind of like this renaissance with the movie Reds winning an Oscar for Maureen Stapleton. And he always held an interest in Emma Goldman. When people ask what Howard Zinn's politics were, to me, it's like they're this huge amalgam of politics. And part of it was the anarchism of Emma Goldman, which he was very attracted to. And then his last play was Marx in Soho, which really had this fun life as this one-person show with different actors playing Karl Marx. Although, as a friend of mine said, who loved the play, but a friend of mine said, it's really Zinn in Soho, not Marx in Soho, because I don't know if Marx was as funny as
1: Oh,
0: Zinn
1: it
0: lays
1: was
0: him out to
1: probably a
0: be.
1: barrel of laughs.
0: Barrel of laughs. I mean, from the Marx I've read, it's more like acerbic and cutting. Not that he
1: That's
0: wasn't
1: right.
0: without his wit, but not the kind of wit that made you say, "Hilarious! Let me slap my knee." But that's Marx in Soho, and that's the play that I think he absolutely nails. And my first time ever actually hanging out with Howard Zinn was setting up a production of Marx in Soho at George Washington University. And that was in the I think that was in 99 or 2000. And it was definitely before 9/11. That's how we remember everything at my age. And he came out and answered questions after the performance. And incredible. I still have my

0: poster signed by him from that event.
1: Oh, wow. Did he, it, for him, was theater or and plays just another way to communicate, the information, the history that he
0: What a
1: was.
0: great question. What a great question. I'm going to surprise you by saying no. I think he was in love with the art of theater. And for him, what did he know? He knew history. He knew politics. He knew working class struggle. And so he was going to take what he knew and apply it to writing plays.
1: Right.
0: It really is one of those things where if he had been raised to take over his father's business as a cobbler, he would have written plays about shoes. Like I just think he was in love with the medium.
1: So let's finish up with the inspirational. I think that oftentimes, and you actually have several references to this in the book, that knowing history can really, I think, it can be a burden. It can be a weight, right? Especially, frankly, I think when you know the kind of history that Howard knew, right? Which is not the triumphalist kind of stuff that Trump and friends would like to shove down our throats, right? So if you know that kind of history, it can be a bummer. Let's just put it that way, right? Howard, from everything, from my brief meeting with him, from things I've read about him, from your book, I'm not saying he was happy-go-lucky every day of his life, but it didn't seem to be a burden to him. And so I think you start off the book in your introduction talking about, and you were mentioning it earlier, about what would Howard say about where we are right now. So I guess I don't want to ask you what would Howard say, because I know you're uncomfortable with that. But I do think the question of how do we confront the mess that we're in. And I'm with you. I don't, and Howard, I don't think it that the arc bends. It certainly doesn't bend by itself, right? And we
0: Gotta
1: don't have
0: get
1: any,
0: bent.
1: it's got to get bent, and we got to be about the business of bending it. But sometimes it really is really hard to bend, right? And it's kind of going the other way. But Howard, from your biography, seems to have figured out a way where even at the end of his life, he was not bummed out. Or tell me if I'm wrong, but to you.
0: Robin Kelly, the great historian, makes this point in the book where he talks about Howard Zinn being from that Depression era generation. And Robin's old enough that he was able to gain a lot of knowledge from people who grew up and were political during the 1930s when Robin was a student in the 1980s. Those folks were still around, people who'd come of age during the Depression. And he said that people from the Depression are always the ones who are less interested in how they were doing personally and more interested in what's the lay of the land, what is happening. Like he said, he would talk to Howard. Howard would be like asking him questions. What's happening in the movements? What are people saying? Less interested than who's sitting in the White House than who's sitting in, as Howard said. So I think that approach served him very well in ups and downs because he was always choosing to tease out what. Because he would always say, when it came to history and the present, we make choices as far as what we look at and what we generalize from. And it's so easy to generalize from despair, especially in days like 2026. He would be very much looking right now at, I think, what people were able to do in Minneapolis to stand up to ICE. I think that would have inspired him like nothing else. I think it would have inspired him 10 times more, even than like the electoral victories that we've seen in places like New York and other places, because that of electing social democratic candidates, Mayor Mamdani, things like that. Because for him, it really was like less about who's sitting in the White House than who's sitting in. And he always wanted to see where the popular struggle was. I think the other reason why he was able to avoid despair was because he was a trained historian. I think history, and it's no coincidence to me, Chris, that ever since, what was it? No Child Left Behind, the Educational Act, that there has been this denigration of history. At some schools, it's not even taught anymore, for goodness sakes. At colleges, these are the departments that get cut. It's called social studies now in many schools, not history, precisely so they can avoid some of the thorny issues of history. I am married to an AP US history teacher at a public high school in DC. So on this, I really do know from whence I speak about how history gets denigrated in a public school setting. And so to me, it's frankly no coincidence that people are feeling this level of despair in 2026. And you have a generation of people who've grown up under the umbrella of the denigration of history and how it's taught. So I think his ability as a historian to look backwards and see how people have persevered, as well as the fact that he lived this history and was able to persevere through horrible moments like the Red Scare, like being accosted by the FBI in the context of the Rosenberg's execution, like the Vietnam War movement, where you have the expansion of the war into Cambodia and the killings of the people at Kent State and Jackson State, the students, and him having to endure that, this idea of we've protested all these years and now we're facing this level of barbarism. I mean, isn't that what we're all dealing with right now?
1: It is.
0: And he was able to persevere from having lived struggle and having studied struggle. And I think that's the best antidote for everything that ails us right now.
1: So the book is The People's Historian, The Outsized Life of Howard Zinn and Dave Zirin. I do have one more question for you because
0: Please.
1: you're always about the business end. And so we're also about the business of art. You've published a bunch of books. Back in the day, you and I are old enough to remember the book tours and, you know, how does that business work these days? When you get a book drop these days, do you get the book tour? Do you do events? What's the deal these days?
0: I'm going so analog this for Chris, you'd be so happy. My publisher, and I want to be clear, I'm working with a big publisher, Penguin Random House, for this. And that was very intentional. I was like, if we're going to do a Zinn book, I don't want it to be on a left press. I want it to be like, I want the world to be like, okay, this corporate publisher is putting out Howard Zinn. I felt like that would be a statement unto itself. And yet, not just corporate publishers, but a lot of these smaller publishers too, that the approach is book touring doesn't work. You only sell minimal books. It's very expensive. Go to places in your immediate area and try to land some interview with Terry Gross, because that'll be worth 100 book tours. And if you don't land the interview with Terry Gross, at least you saved a lot of money on not doing a book tour. I'm saying BS to all of that, Chris.
1: Good for
0: Absolutely
1: you.
0: all of it.
1: Good for you.
0: Because I think that book tours aren't just about moving units, but about spreading a message about what you think the book represents. And if I have a crowd of 30 people and only two buy books, but all 30 people leave with a better idea of who Howard Zinn was, that is time really well spent from my perspective. So I am the publishers aren't paying for it. Like I had the benefit of a grant. And I'm using every last penny of it to travel all across the country. I'm going to be touring through November. Like
1: Wow.
0: I'm starting in early August, and I'm going to be traveling on and off till Thanksgiving. And I to me, it's going to be hard on me because I tend to fly economy, but
1: There'd be
0: that's what
1: like I
0: Howard would do.
1: thought there'd be like the Dave Zirin, you know, bus, you
0: That would be really cool. How about a
1: know.
0: whistle stop
1: That's
0: tour?
1: what I'm saying. That's what
0: In
1: I'm
0: the
1: saying.
0: tradition of Eugene Debs, and I could stop
1: Exactly.
0: off and do talks. But no, I'm going to travel all over because I want people to buy the book, but even more than that, I want to try to spread the message.
1: Well, we will certainly do our bit. Dave Zirin, thank you so much. Another great book. Really good talking to you. Look forward to doing it again soon.
0: Great to talk to you, Chris.
1: Dave Zirin's latest book is The People's Historian, The Outsized Life of Howard Zinn. He's on tour now talking about the book. For dates and details, visit edgeofsports.com. Before we go, one last thought. Howard Zinn believed that history isn't made by presidents and billionaires, thank God. Made by ordinary people who organize, tell their stories, and refuse to give up on one another.
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3: 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Today is Thursday, August 6th. Here are some headlines. Yesterday, Abdul El-Sayed, a staunch progressive, won the Michigan Democratic Senate primary election and will now advance to face off Republican candidate Mike Rogers in November's general election. El-Sayed's victory brought forth a range of reactions across the political spectrum. President Trump described El-Sayed as a communist threat who will drag the country into socialism. The National Republican Senatorial Committee released a digital ad that called El-Sayed, quote, the most radical Senate candidate in America, close quote. On the Democratic side, Senate Minority Leader Chuck Schumer and Kirsten Gillibrand, who chairs the Democratic Senate campaign arm, said in a joint statement, quote, Democrats are united by a common purpose, putting a check on Donald Trump by defeating his Republican enablers and taking back the Senate. We look forward to working with Abdul and Democrats across Michigan to win this seat in November, close quote. In more news, Iran and Oman say they are close to a new agreement governing shipping through the Strait of Hormuz, but the future of the deal remains uncertain because the United States has not agreed to its terms. WPFW's Noah Portner has more.
4: The proposed arrangement would give Iran a greater role in overseeing inbound commercial shipping, while Oman would help administer outbound traffic through the Strait of Hormuz. Iran argues that this plan balances freedom of navigation with security concerns. The United States, however, continues to oppose any agreement that would recognize Iranian authority to charge transit fees or exercise greater control over the Strait of Hormuz. Shipping companies have also questioned whether the proposal is even workable under U.S. sanctions and insurance rules. For now, the deal exists more on paper than in practice, until Washington decides whether it can accept any expanded Iranian role in the Strait of Hormuz. The agreement remains in limbo. By striking a side deal with Oman, a U.S. ally, Iran is trying to present the U.S. with a done deal. From WPFW News in Washington, I'm Noah Portner.
3: And in more news, immigration enforcement is expanding into one of the country's busiest public spaces, the nation's airports. However, there is resistance. Here again is WPFW's Noah Portner.
4: Airlines are pushing back after Immigrations and Custom Enforcement sharply increased arrests at airport gates, ticket counters, and TSA checkpoints as part of the Trump administration's efforts to intensify its deportation campaign. Airline officials are now asking the Department of Homeland Security for clearer rules governing when and how immigration officers can operate inside airports. The crackdown has also sparked a political fight in Congress. Representative Rashida Tlaib has introduced legislation that would prohibit the Transportation Security Administration, or TSA, from sharing passenger information with ICE, arguing that the current system allows immigration agents to target travelers who may have experienced visas that are expired, but they are still pursuing legal residency or asylum claims. Airports, once viewed primarily as a transport hub, are increasingly becoming another front in the Trump administration's efforts to increase deportation. From Pacifica News, I'm Noah Portner.

Welcome, WPFW family, to Short Money, Dissecting Racial Capitalism, where we explore each week the economic system that seeks to exploit all workers, but Black workers most of all. I am your host, John Jeter. As you almost certainly know by now, I am a former Washington Post foreign correspondent, former producer for the popular documentary radio program, This American Life, the author of Flat Broke in the Free Market, How Globalization Fleeced Working People, and most recently, Class War in America, How the Elites Divide the Nation by asking, are you a worker or are you white? More importantly, I aim to be a bluesologist, a decolonizer, interrogating two fundamental questions. First, why is Black poverty a constant of American life? And why are Africans everywhere, both on the continent and across the diaspora, poor, either in absolute terms or relative to other demographic groups? Today's show begins with a real whodunit. Well, kind of. To explore one of the principal means for dispossessing Blacks of our lives, livelihoods, and liberty since at least the end of slavery, the criminal justice system. At about 6:30 a.m. on October 21st, 2 weeks stumbled out to the street and collapsed. The 40-year-old profile leader and Detroit

sparked by Israel's assault on Gaza in retaliation for the Palestinian guerrilla area is home to more Arab than any meant to

0: WPFW presents Cuba Libre, honoring the Cuban people and commemorating the centennial birthday of El Comandante Fidel Castro on Thursday, August 13, from midnight to midnight. The programming will unpack the current situation on the ground, as well as the areas of music and culture, medicine, literacy, education, renewable energy, gender equality, LGBTQ plus rights, elder care, the Afro-Descendants Initiative, and more. It will also discuss Cuba's contemporary and historical significance within a Pan-African and Caribbean context and the historical cultural relationship between Cuba and the United States. That's Cuba Libre, honoring the Cuban people and commemorating the centennial birthday of El Comandante Fidel Castro on Thursday, August 13, from midnight to midnight on WPFW, building a better world, one broadcast at a time.
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2: Are you there? Where did you lose me? Where did I lose? Okay. How should I get back in, do you think? Okay, just start over, you think? Start from the beginning? Okay, all right. Okay, family, trying that again. Welcome WPFW family to Short Money, Dissecting Racial Capitalism, where we explore each week the economic system that seeks to exploit all workers, but Black workers most of all. I am your host, John Jeter. As you almost certainly know by now, I am a former Washington Post foreign correspondent, former producer for the popular documentary radio program, This American Life, the author of Flat Broke in the Free Market, How Globalization Fleeced Working People, and most recently, Class War in America, How the Elites Divide the Nation by Asking, Are You a Worker or Are You White? Short Money is a vehicle for interrogating two fundamental questions. First, why is Black poverty a constant of American life? And why are Africans everywhere, both on the continent and across the diaspora, poor, either in absolute terms or relative to other demographic groups? Today's show begins with a real whodunit. Well, kind of. To explore one of the principal means for dispossessing Blacks of our lives, livelihoods, and liberty since at least the end of slavery, the criminal justice system. At about 6:30 a.m. on October 21st, 2023, 2 weeks after Israel began its genocidal assault on Gaza, Detroit police officers responding to a 911 call found Samantha Wohl lying dead outside her townhouse in the historic Lafayette Park neighborhood near downtown. Police quickly determined that she had been stabbed multiple times in the head and neck inside her home, stumbled out to the street, and collapsed. The 40-year-old Wohl was a high-profile leader in Detroit's Jewish community, the founder of the Muslim Jewish Forum of Detroit, and the president of the Isaac Agri Downtown Synagogue. Her slaying baffled investigators initially. There were no signs of forced entry which could indicate that she knew her killer, as did the particularly brutal slaying that suggested an intimate partner or crime of passion. And then there was the outrage sparked by Israel's assault on Gaza in retaliation for the Palestinians' guerrilla attack on October 7th, 2023. people in the Detroit metro area, which is home to more Arabs than any place in the country, wondered aloud, was Wolves killing meant to avenge Palestinians' death at the hands of Israel? A break in the case would seem to occur 2 weeks after Wolves' murder when her ex-boyfriend, Jeffrey Herbstman, made a frantic 911 call after taking, admittedly, 4 hits of marijuana from a vape pen and doubling the dose of his new antidepressant. Quote, "I think I may be a danger to others," unquote, Herbstman told the 911 operator, sobbing uncontrollably and hyperventilating as he spoke from his car in a parking lot. Quote, "What have I done? I know I'm in big trouble," end quote. A law enforcement official, Allison Baker, testified in court that she heard Herbstman confess when she drove him to the police precinct for questioning. She said, quote, "When he exited the vehicle, I didn't notice it until I watched my body camera back. It sounded to me as if he said, quote, I killed her, end quote, when he exited his vehicle," end quote. Herbstman, who could be seen on police videotape calling for his mother and an attorney during his police interview, would later say he was impaired by the medication and marijuana. Police would release him without charges, and a few weeks later, indict Michael Jackson Bolanos for Wolves' murder. Now, quick bam, tell me Jackson Bolanos' race and Herbstman's race. Here to help me untangle this Gordian knot is Jackson Bolanos' attorney, Purna Krishnamurti. Welcome to the show, Purna. And I hope I didn't butcher your name too much.
3: No, you did not. Thank you so much, John. I appreciate you having me. Thank you.
2: Oh, thank you so much, Purna. This is such a horrific case. Well, first of all, let me ask you, I gave you a very sparse introduction. Is there anything you'd like to add? I'm sure you're more than just Mr. Bolanos Jackson's attorney. Is there anything you'd like to add for our audience?
3: You know, that's actually that pretty much does it. I go by My Detroit Lawyer. I've been practicing criminal defense in Detroit for over 8 years now. I own my own law firm. And yes, I was his original trial attorney, one of his original trial attorneys at the trial.
2: So can we begin? Can you tell us why did the prosecution charge your client with Ms. Wolves' murder? What was their evidence? Why was it not Mr. Herbstman who was charged?
3: So I can't specifically tell you why Jeffrey Herbstman was not charged, because, of course, in my opinion, he should have been charged. However, the evidence, quote unquote, that they had against my client was purely circumstantial. And I believe that there was just public pressure at the time to put a name to an action. And for whatever reason, since they weren't going to put that name as Jeffrey Herbstman's name, they chose Michael Jackson Bolanos's, because admittedly, he was in the area and had stumbled across her outside. And I don't know if you want me to go in chronology as far as his night rather than jump right to that point. But essentially, him being in the area was how he ended up being wrong place, wrong time is how he ended up being charged.
2: Now he wasn't an angel, right? He was in the area, as I believe I read, he had a record of, was it breaking into cars, just stealing things out of cars? Is that correct?
3: That's correct. Just some petty theft crime. And not even breaking into cars per se. He wasn't breaking any windows or didn't need any like tools or weapons to get into the car. He was simply going around and checking car door handles to see whether or not the cars were unlocked. And if they were, he was rummaging through them, essentially.
2: But that seems almost reasonable rather than criminal to me.
3: Exactly.
2: teach people a lesson. They thought there was some evidence of blood on a jacket when he went home that day. Later that day, a girlfriend said that she saw blood on his jacket. Is that correct?
3: No. So the girlfriend actually testified that she never saw any blood at all. What that was about was when he was out and had come across Samantha's body, he didn't know that it was a person at first. So he very cautiously approached. When he did realize it was a person, it was very dark outside, and it's a very dimly lit area with not a lot of light. So he wasn't sure what he was looking at first. And the closer he got as he approached, he noticed it was a person. And he bent down to see if they needed help. He couldn't really tell what state they were in. So when he bent down, he used his right hand to kind of touch her neck and then used his hand to put his hand in front of her nose. I think he actually put his hand in front of her nose first to see if there was any breath from her nose. When he didn't feel any, he touched her neck. And upon touching her neck, that is how minuscule specks of blood transferred from Samantha onto the right sleeve of his jacket. And later on, that he takes the jacket home. Girlfriend didn't see any blood on the jacket. She didn't notice anything wrong with the jacket, but she did like wash his jacket. Not like he told her to wash it. He didn't tell her to wash anything because he didn't do anything. And so there was nothing in his mind to be washed off of the jacket, but she just, in the midst of daily household chores, collected the jacket, washed the jacket. And, but again, you know, we can get into that in depth. Blood does not just, you can't just stick something in a washing machine and then blood just is not there for forensics testing purposes. So the blood did end up, a couple minuscule specks of blood did end up on his coat.
2: It you know, as an old cop reporter, including in Detroit for a short period of time, more than 35 years ago, I have a hard time understanding from what has been made public why they would make the leap from that to murder, and particularly a murder like this, which, as we know, particularly since we almost all of us watched the O.J. Simpson trial, those of us who are alive, we know that a stabbing like that, a brutal, repeated stabbing, is usually, I think, very typically representative of a crime of passion, a lover, or ex-lover, or perhaps someone who has a record, a history of these kinds of sexualized attacks.
3: 100%.
2: Of sexualized attacks. Yeah. So how do you have any idea how they made the leap from that, which seems like a very reasonable explanation for me, particularly given Mr. Bolanos Jackson's history? He doesn't have any history of doing anything like this before, any kind of violent attack like this. How did they make the leap from what he alleged happened to first degree murder?
3: Again, I truly believe, I mean, if we're just going to call a spade here and just get right to it.
2: So to speak.
3: Yeah. You know, like let's not beat around the bush here. Ultimately, they thought they had an easy target with him. He was a guy, he's a young, poor black man from the city of Detroit. He's out touching door handles in a neighborhood he doesn't live in, like car door handles. Let's be very specific that I mean car door handles. Mm-hmm. And ultimately, you know, they basically thought, hey, if we get this guy, we can close this case up. We don't have to explain too much to the public. It's going to be a shut, closed case. We're going to railroad him. He doesn't have any money to hire attorneys. He's not going to have good representation. They had Detroit Police Department, Michigan State Police, and the FBI, all as agencies testifying in this matter and investigating this matter. Ultimately, they overshot and they underestimated, and they definitely thought they just had this in the bag. And I think they were like, for whatever reason, and of course, I have my suspicions on what their reasons were for not charging Jeffrey Herbsman. And I think that those reasons are very grounded in the racial makeup of who Jeffrey Herbsman is, racial and ethnic makeup of who he is. And I think that that versus the racial and ethnic makeup of exactly who Michael Jackson Bolanos is exactly why Michael Jackson Bolanos ended up where he did. That is my opinion on that, point blank.
2: Or to use your language, to call a spade, Mr. Herbstman is white and Mr. Bolanos Jackson is black. Is it that simple?
3: It is that simple in my mind.
2: But here's the thing that really baffled me, has always baffled me about this case, particularly as someone who has lived in Detroit and was so fond of it. How did police officers in Detroit, Michigan, which I think is still more than 70% black,
3: correct,
2: with its history of racial strife, right, and a radical black, maybe not as radical as it used to be, but a radicalized black community, How did they think they were going to sell this when, at the very least, it seems for all the world that Mr. Herbstman should be the one who was investigated for murder and not Philando Sexton? Why? Do you have any idea how they thought they could get away with this?
3: Yes, I think that the way that they thought that they could get away with this was, quite frankly, a lot of underhanded tactics, a lot of, especially when it came to the trial specifically, a lot of the way that the prosecution attempted to explain things completely undermined science. And quite frankly, I think that they thought, so long as they have people, you know, they had a very lengthy prosecution witness list, right? I think it was like 120, 130, 140 people. I mean, this trial lasted about 5.5 weeks. They thought the more mumbo jumbo they have on that stand, the more confusing they can make the actual scientific evidence to the jury. And the jury is simply just going to look at Michael Jackson Bolanos and say, hey, you know what? Again, he's young, he's black, and he's already out there doing something that's quote unquote illegal. So they were just trying to make the leap to the jury. He's already out here doing something. What would stop him from committing a murder? When in reality, anyone with the fraction of a brain cell can understand that there are several jumps and hoops and rings of fire that a person goes through from opening a door handle on a vehicle, where a vehicle is a fishbowl and you can see inside everything in a vehicle, as opposed to going into somebody's home where you have no idea what's behind that door. You have no idea if they have guns, if they have dogs, if they have whatever. And especially in the city of Detroit, that's a realistic concept for someone to think of before they enter into a home. But the prosecution wasn't worried about any of that. They had a white woman who was living in a home by herself, and they have, as the prosecutor quote unquote so eloquently, I'm using that in a very sarcastic tone, in his opening statements, he said Michael Jackson Bolanos was a prowler in the night. And he used all of this terminology to describe what could very well easily be thought of as, of course, not great behavior. Like, no one is condoning even trying to enter into your car. Like, all right, cool, that's not great behavior. But to try to create that as a prowler who's dangerous and this and that, like the adjectives that he used to try to describe Michael Jackson Bolanos were absolutely absurd to me, did not fit the evidence. But he just thought the more puffery, the more poetic words that he used to try to describe this would inject fear into the minds of the jurors. And they would automatically just be like, you know what, this is a guy we got to get off the street. This is a dangerous guy. But those jumps were not appropriate jumps. They were not logical jumps. And ultimately, the jury did the right thing. They saw right through it. And they, well, I'll stop there.
2: Okay. Put a pin in that thought. I want to come right back to that.
3: Sure.
2: We're going to just take a moment and acknowledge that this is WPFW Summer Fundraising Drive. The theme is Reimagining Black Liberation Through Our Collective Humanity. In honor of Black August, and in that spirit, we dedicate this pledge drive to recent ancestor WPFW's first program director, Young Lord, and Black Panther, Denise Oliver Velez, an immensely creative, scholarly, and revolutionary woman. WPFW, of course, remains committed to the radically liberatory vision that Denise held for the station, imparted through music and message. 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And here to help me rally the troops is my longtime friend and comrade, Esther Evirim. Esther, welcome to the show. And please tell us, what are your thoughts about WPFW's contributions to the discussion in this very critical period, not just for African Americans, but for all Americans? What are your thoughts on why people should contribute to WPFW? What makes us unique?
4: Well, I want to first say that the when people give to Short Money, they are also honoring the work that you're doing, John, that we are honoring our ancestor, and we're honoring just the nearly 50 years of the station's existence for Jazz and Justice. But I'm sure that listeners to your show know that you are also in this tradition of Black liberation, to tell the truth, to tell stories like the story you're telling today that probably most of us will not have heard of unless you tell that story. So I want to encourage the listeners to Short Money, and I know you're out there. I know I'm listening to you. I'm talking directly to you. You know who you are, to pick up the phone and help John raise funds during this hour. His goal is $500, and there's somebody listening who can give for those who cannot, and who can give that total $500. If that's you, please, 202-588-9739, 202-588-9739, or, as he mentioned, go to the website. I just was on the website, and there's this refresh that is so beautiful. You'll see a huge WPFW 89.3 sign, and you'll see a red donate now button at the top, right in the middle of the screen, actually. And you can click on that. You'll see Short Money in the drop-down menu, and there are all these buttons that you can very easily click for your amount to give. So if, for example, you cannot give $500, but you can give $10 a month, right? You can be a sustainer for the show. And that sustaining at $10 a month will count as $120. And then I only need five people making that contribution, making that investment in the station, in Short Money's work, to make the goal.
2: I want to. You're not just going to give me a compliment and expect me to give you one back. So I'm.
4: Oh, you don't have to do all that. This is your show, John.
2: No, but I want to tell people. I want to tell people. I think it's important. I think it actually gives you some idea of why you should give, not just to Short Money, but to WPFW. This is a really unique station. Esther and I have known each other for more than 30 years. We were both at the Washington Post, and I think this is very important. Esther is from a working class Philadelphia neighborhood. I am from a working class Indianapolis neighborhood, and both of us were essentially pushed out of the Post, not because we are unqualified, but because we are all too qualified, and we told the stories of working people. Esther, famously, I know she gets sick of me always talking about this story, but she did a story, I think it was right when she got there, maybe 1995, about hip-hop music and how hip-hop music was an anthem for the Black, many songs were anthems for struggling Black neighborhoods. And, you know, maybe now it seems kind of obvious, but back then it just really set my imagination on fire. Anyway, I raised that story, and I raised it to say, I am the great-grandson of a slave, and I was named for an uncle who was lynched 30 years before I was born in 1935. Mm. Wow. And so this show is one of the ways I owe, right? Like, I wish I had all those baubles and trinkets that a lot of our former coworkers had at the Washington Post. I don't, but I've got this show, and this is my way of giving back to my great-grandfather who was a slave, right, and talking about Black America as it is, and what is owed and what is contributed to this country. And so,
4: absolutely. 202. Wow. Yeah. So I know, even if I didn't say anything to help you give before that, I'm very, very moved by what you just said, John. And I want to encourage everybody who was also moved to pick up the phone, go to the phone, pick up the phone. That's right. People have their phone on their body. You don't have to go to the phone anymore. You have the phone in your hand. 202-588-9739. 202-588-9739. Or WPFWFM.org. And John, I know your ancestors are proud of you. I know they're proud of you. And proud of your show.
2: They might have a bone to pick with me, but we keep trying.
4: I'm sure they do. I'm sure they do.
2: Let's get back to Porna. Porna, I want to pick up with where we left off. It seems like what you're saying, don't let me put words in your mouth. Lord knows I do that too much. But it seems like what you're saying is that the prosecution, I assume the jury was, if not all Black, certainly mostly Black. Is that
3: No, the correct? Jury was actually mostly white.
2: Really?
3: Yes.
2: And so, but they still thought the jury would be too stupid to understand that Mr. Bolanos Jackson did not commit this murder.
3: Well, I think that actually played into their hand, right? Like with a mostly white jury and with trying to convict a Black man of this, I think that plays right into the narrative that they were trying to spin. He's a dangerous Black man. He committed a murder. We need to get him off the street.
2: But there was testimony about Mr. Herbstman at the trial, correct? There was testimony from this.
3: Jeffrey Herbstman took the stand at trial and he was given immunity for his testimony in exchange for his testimony. So let me explain. This is very interesting, actually. We were unsure whether Jeffrey Herbstman would actually take the stand. He was, of course, on the prosecution's witness list. And had he not been on their witness list, we were going to put him on our witness list because we had, obviously, the recordings and the police reports of his confession. Prior to the trial beginning, we were asked to have a meeting in the judge's chambers. Said that her client would not be testifying. He would be pleading the fifth if he took the stand. And Brian Brown and myself were discussing, and Ryan Elsie, who was the prosecutor, we were all having discussions back there in the chambers with his attorney, and his attorney was very adamant that Jeffrey would be pleading the fifth. And Brian was kind of going back and forth with Ryan Elsie about it, and I said, that's fine. I said, Brian, we don't even have to worry about it. If he's pleading the fifth, let him plead the fifth. And I turned to the judge and said, Judge, if he pleads the fifth, then we're simply going to play his confession for the jury. And then there's no one can say anything about it. Like no one gets to say.
2: You had a tape of his confession to the police.
3: Exactly. Yes, we had it. Oh, so, you know, we had all the body cams, we had all the recordings of everything. So we were simply going to play that. And then no one can refute it. The prosecution doesn't get an opportunity to refute it because the witness that they put up is pleading the fifth. So they don't get to say anything about it. And immediately Ryan Elsie started sweating bullets. He realized that that would back him into a corner. And so he decided to offer immunity to Jeffrey Herbstman to take the stand. So they wrote up an immunity agreement and Jeffrey Herbstman's attorney reviewed it, I suppose. And Jeffrey signed that immunity agreement and Jeffrey took the stand and testified then. And if I may just add this too, absolutely ridiculous that an individual that admits to a murder gets immunity in exchange for their testimony. They admitted to a murder. Where do we ever see this? This is unprecedented. We do not see this happen.
2: Oh my God. And the jury, how did they respond to his testimony? Did they seem to buy it or did they seem suspicious?
3: So at the end of the trial, when we went and spoke to the jury, they were saying they very much had a problem with Jeffrey Herbstman's testimony. They had a problem with the way he testified. They had a problem with the way he answered questions. They had a hard time believing that this was some panic attack that he had. They had a hard time with the police's lack of investigation of him. That's really what was the tipping scale, as it should have been. Again, like the jury, they understood what was going on here.
2: That is so fascinating, though, is that I have said this for quite a while, that the problem with racism is that it's stupefying. It's stupid, right? I mean, I'm not a lawyer, but I have watched many, many cases as a police and courts reporter in D.C., in Detroit, in Minneapolis. And it seems to me that this was very, very much like the move made by the prosecutors in the O.J. Simpson case, trying on the glove, right? Making him try on the glove. And they didn't know how it was going to fit, right? That was stupid, right? And I wonder, maybe I shouldn't lead with this question, but I wonder what you thought about that move of what do we call it, indemnifying Mr. Herbstman? What did you think about that move?
3: I thought that was an absolutely ridiculous move on the part of the prosecution. I thought that they, not only did they, and not only was it a completely stupid move on their part, in one way I understood why they did it. They didn't want us to just have a free open door to just play that and then, you know, give that to the jury and say, okay, what are you going to do with this? They wanted a way to try to open that door, but that was pretty much a really stupid way, which really just highlighted to me the the stupidity of Michael Jackson Bolanos being charged with this crime to begin with. And that once Jeffrey Herbsman took the stand, see, you have to also understand, John, that we as the defense team, we knew what Jeffrey Herbsman was going to have to say if he took the stand. We knew that if Jeffrey didn't take the stand, what evidence was still going to come out. We knew this. Nobody else knew this. So at the time before Jeffrey Herbsman took the stand, the media was in such a frenzy about this case. And the spotlight was just Michael Jackson Bolanos is a murderer. Michael Jackson Bolanos is a murderer. But the moment that Jeffrey Herbsman took the stand, the entire trial took a spin to the left that nobody, except for the defense, of course, we knew, but the general public and the media had no idea that this was going to happen. And basically the shitstorm that occurred after that was quite intense. And it was as if everybody then started wondering, why are we here with Michael Jackson Bolanos when this man admitted to the murder? Why is this man on trial when this other guy is sitting here saying he admitted to it and he's being given immunity for his testimony? I mean, the door that blew open after that was insane. It became an absolute spectacle at that point.
2: You couldn't make this up. Like this is not my first rodeo, but I could not make the facts of this prosecution of this case up. It's extraordinary. And I wonder if you, and I want to get to the verdict because we haven't really talked about that, but I wonder how you contextualize your case, this case, Mr. Bolanos Jackson case, which seems absurd on its face. How do you contextualize it? Or maybe you don't, but do you contextualize this in the context of everything else we're seeing? Carmelo Anthony, the young man who clearly seemed to be defending himself in Texas, stabbed an attacker who was outweighed him by 70 pounds, and he gets sentenced to 35 years. The man, the Korean Asian man of Asian descent in South Carolina, who shoots a 14-year-old boy who he alleges is stealing from his store, shoots him in the back as he flees. We can go all the way back, of course, to Latasha Harlins in South Central LA in 1991, which was partially the springboard for the LA riots, but her being shot in the back of the head for allegedly stealing. A bottle of orange juice when she was giving the money to the woman, the Korean woman, as she walked out the door. All of these things, the one-year-old child, injustices that are not just injustices, but it seems like the intent is to lock up Black people, or conversely, to let non-Black people off for killing Black people.
3: Sorry, I didn't mean to cut you off right there.
2: No, please.
3: No, 100%. That is absolutely the perspective that I had, not only going into this case, but walking away from it, and where I stand with it today is exactly that. There was no level of integrity in the investigation that was done in regards to Samantha Wall. There was no level of integrity

0: eradicating race and the integrity of our judicial system as far as attempting to incarcerate Black people. I mean, it's sad.
1: It seems like, well, no, it doesn't seem like. I think it is. I think we can say that, right? We've got, you know, we can go back to the Scottsboro Boys, we can go back to Dred Scott, anything. The intent to criminalize Black people is a part of the of the movement to colonize, to
0: 100%.
1: Subjugate Black people, right? It just, and it doesn't seem like we have a conversation about that. Maybe a little bit with Michelle Alexander's book, The New Jim Crow, which focused on drug incarceration, but it doesn't seem like we have a full-throated conversation about how ridiculous white people look, generally speaking. I know, of course, this does not speak to all white people. Obviously, the white people on that jury thought this was ridiculous.
0: Right.
1: But generally speaking, there's a criminal justice system that seems, there's no other way to put it, has it out for Black people. And it doesn't seem like we can be free. You know, we need to talk about reparations, right? We need to talk about, you know, finance and home ownership and so many things, but it doesn't seem like we'll ever be free until we address this disparate, this a biased criminal justice system. Is that your take?
0: Oh, that's 100% fair to say. That's 100% how I feel. And I do feel like when it is talked about or attempted to be spoken about in the context of the criminal justice system, it is done at such a shallow level because, as we know, the at the end of the day, I think, in my opinion, the fairest way to describe the powers that be, that power still remains primarily and squarely with white people. And they show that power, and the way in which they do it, it leaves no room for us to have further conversation to say, hey, we can, I mean, even looking at Michael Jackson Bolanos's case, logic was on the side of the defense from the beginning. And when I say logic, I literally even mean science. And for the prosecution to stand there and try to refute science was ridiculous to me. There is a way that both prosecution and defense, the way that we put on a case and the way that we attempt to tell a story, but to try to refute science, to me, it was laughable in this case. Absolutely laughable.
1: So Porna, clearly, I think it's safe to say, the jury did not convict Mr. Bolanos Jackson. And clearly, Mr. Bolanos Jackson is out today living his life, living his best life, we hope. Is that correct?
0: No, he is not. He is still incarcerated today.
1: Wait. The jury acquitted him, correct?
0: Yes, the jury acquitted him of murder. So he was charged with first-degree murder with an underlying second-degree murder. He was charged with home invasion, felony murder, and lying to a police officer regarding an investigation of larcenies into motor vehicles. Essentially, what happened was the jury found him not guilty of first-degree murder and the underlying second-degree murder. The jury hung on home invasion and felony murder, but they hung with more counts to not guilty. And ultimately, they convicted him of lying to a police officer regarding an investigation of larcenies from a motor vehicle. The judge,
1: separate from the murder charge.
0: Correct. Separate from the murder charge, because it was an investigation. They said that he lied about trying to go into those cars. And essentially, that was a 5-second lie. They asked him, did he try to go into cars that night? He said no. They showed him photographs of himself and said, sir, that is you. And he simply said, OK, yes, that is me. So the jury convicted him of that. The recommendation that came down from the Michigan Department of Corrections was for 3 years probation and 6 months tether. The judge at sentencing, over the objection of the defense, we asked them to follow the recommendation. The judge said no. She wanted to send him to prison because he would never otherwise do prison time, or he would do no time for the crimes that he was not charged with, aka breaking into cars. So she sent him to prison for 18 months to 15 years, and Michael Jackson Bolanos is still in prison today.
1: Now here's the catch, though. I think, tell me if I'm wrong, the lead prosecutor for Wayne County, Detroit, is a Black woman. Is that correct?
0: That is correct. Kim Worthy, yes. Yep.
1: So how can she be racist if she's Black? or not.

0: I mean, that's an interesting question, but I think it's one that can easily be answered. I think that rather than her put on a objective hat and understand that there is a lot of inequity in what is happening here, I think that she more so wants to retain her position. And I think that she understands that retaining her position means that she has to do what, how do I say this?
1: Well, just spit it out. We're used to that here.
0: Okay, yeah, basically she wants to appease the white man because she knows that that's going to keep her in her position of power. So rather than doing the right thing, she would rather do the wrong thing.
1: That's who she works for ultimately, and that's the fly in the Democratic ointment. Want to put a pin in that thought again. I want to make one last pitch to
0: Sure.
1: our audience, along with my friend and colleague, Esther Aviram. 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We are celebrating the life of Denise Oliver Velez, WPFW's first program director, Young Lord and Black Panther, who really set the tone for what WPFW is and what it contributes, which is it is a language and a conversation that you can't get many other places. 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Or 1-800-222-9739. Esther, what are
0: Yes,
1: your
0: John,
1: thoughts?
0: I want to urge everyone listening and enjoying this show, this riveting conversation, because I didn't know about this case. And it says so much, not only about the criminal justice system, but also about your show theme, Short Money. You've done such good work over the weeks that you've been back to bring subjects and people who wouldn't ordinarily have an opportunity to express themselves over terrestrial radio, online, all the formats that the radio station is on. I need someone to get us started. We are still in need of support for John's work today. And I know that there are people out there listening and who would like to support. We know there are a lot of places you could be listening right now. There are lots of videos, the endless social media role that happens every day. There are lots of things you could be doing with your time and different ways you can make your investment. Well, we're asking you to invest as kind of like a as a pat on the back, as a hand of solidarity to Short Money for all the work that he's doing as a volunteer. You know, John will not get one dime of this money, but it will all go to keep WPFW on the air, your station for jazz and justice. So 202-588-9739, 1-800-222, I'm sorry, 202-588-9739, or go to the website WPFWFM.org and click the red donate now button. Now, there'll be some of you who had the opportunity to give by Cash App in the past. 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And so no amount is too small. I started with a big number at first to help him reach the goal quicker. But if you can give just $20, $25, and if, hey, five people did that or 10 people did that, he would be so much closer to the goal. He might even go over the goal. So 202-588-9739, John.
1: Thank you so much, Esther. And I just want to add that.
0: And this is not your last pitch. I sent you a note, and we will come back before you sign off and ask people again and hopefully thank people. So don't forget that when you.
1: Okay. Okay. No, that's fine. Right. That's fine. I just want to say too, you know, this is, it's a long story, which I will cover at some point in time on the show, but I've been back now for about 2 months on WPFW on air, and I'm invigorated. I'm invigorated by the work that the station is doing. I'm invigorated by Esther Avirum's work on her show On the Ground. And it is emblematic of what I want to bring and what I think WPFW contributes to the conversation, which is, as Esther Avirum's show is titled, On the Ground. It is from the grassroots. We're bringing you something. You can dial into any podcast or most radio station, and you will hear the same 12 talking heads. I'll bet you don't hear this conversation anywhere. Maybe one or two other places you might be able to hear this conversation. And I think that's valuable, particularly now. We're facing this very real existential crisis in America and in the Black community. And I think it's important. So I do hope you'll help me out. I promise to deliver in the future some really good content. But back to our guest and the show. And I guess we should start to wrap it up, Poorna. But
0: yeah,
1: sure. I guess again, you know, maybe I'm overstating this, but why are Black people locked up? And as Tupac would say, the white boys go free.
2: You know, John, if I had the answer to that question, I'd probably be a multimillionaire right now. I have no idea. Okay. Like, I'm trying to fight the good fight every day to make sure that the voices are heard and the narrative is fair and, you know, equaling the playing field. But honestly, it feels like being an ant in the middle of the Amazon jungle. It's just, I don't know. Historically, it has been this way. And I think to unravel that, it takes a revolution. And I don't know how to get everyone on the same page to do that. But it's seemingly impossible right now.
1: Yeah, it does seem like it seems overwhelming when you realize, and I guess we're kind of poking fun at the prosecution, but this is very serious. That young woman who seemed like an ally, she was killed, and whoever killed her is not in prison. And
2: exactly.
1: It doesn't seem that they've given immunity to who is likely her killer. It doesn't seem like her killer will ever be held accountable. Is that a proper reading?
2: I agree with you because, you know, I can speculate and say that my opinion based on the facts and everything that I saw, lead me to believe that it is Jeffrey Herbsman, but in the event that whether it is him or whether it is somebody else, the person that I know it is not is Michael Jackson Bolaños.
1: Right.
2: And whoever
1: right.
2: it is, so much time has passed now and so many years have passed now that any evidence that they could have found and they could have forensically investigated is far gone at this point. Nobody in their right mind is holding on to evidence of a murder for this many years. And so they missed their opportunity. And it's really sad and it's really tragic because I agree with you. Samantha Wall did appear to be an ally.
1: Mm-hmm. Well, Poorna, thank you so much for coming on the show. We're going to have you back. I want to talk more about Detroit and the criminal justice system, particularly I wrote about an event, a trial in my book, Class War in America, from 1970, where a Black man was acquitted of killing three of his bosses at a Chrysler plant there. And I want to talk about how much times have changed in Detroit since that happened in 1970. But thank you so much for coming on the show. Esther, we'll make one last run at it.
0: That's right. That's right. And I know someone will come through. I know you'll come through for us today. 202-588-9739. 202-588-9739. You look forward to John's show. You tune in. You check out what new and important information he has to say to bring forward and the guests he brings forward. 202-588-9739, WPFWFM.org, and click that Donate Now button.
1: Yeah, we can use all the help that we can get to bring you this content. I'm proud of what we've done. I want to ratchet it up in the next few months for the audience. I want to bring these kinds of stories to you because I think they're important for us to understand. As James Baldwin would say, right, we don't solve every problem just by knowing about it, but we can only solve it when we confront it as it really is. So that's what I hope that we can do over the next year to really ratchet up our coverage, our content, and to sort of make my show Short Money the equal of Esther Verum's On the Ground and bring you that kind of content.
0: 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I'm counting on you.
1: And we're going to have to leave it there, I'm afraid, for today. I'd like to thank executive producers Malaga Smith and Denise Young. Up next is Headlines, followed by Jazz Stories with alternating hosts Gio Russinello and Josh Myers.

0: For WPFW News in Washington, I'm Sue Goodwin. Today is Thursday, August 6th. Here are some headlines. Today marks the 61st anniversary of the Voting Rights Act of 1965, one of the nation's most important civil rights laws. Its goal was to end discriminatory practices used to prevent black voters from exercising their right to vote. And today, there are many who decry recent efforts to backtrack on its impact. Among them is former Attorney General of the United States, Eric Holder, who released a statement today saying, "Our nation is in a modern-day political Jim Crow, where too many Republicans aim to dilute the voting power of black and Latino communities." And he called for action, quote, "Today is not only a day of reflection, remembering those who marched and sacrificed for the right to vote, it is also a day for recommitting ourselves to take up their torch in the struggle ahead," close quote. In more news, Iran and Oman say they are close to a new agreement governing shipping through the Strait of Hormuz, but the future of the deal remains uncertain because the United States has not agreed to its terms. WPFW's Noah Portner has this report.
1: The proposed arrangement would give Iran a greater role in overseeing inbound commercial shipping, while Oman would help administer outbound traffic through the Strait of Hormuz. Iran argues that this plan balances freedom of navigation with security concerns. The United States, however, continues to oppose any agreement that would recognize Iranian authority to charge transit fees or exercise greater control over the Strait of Hormuz. Shipping companies have also questioned whether the proposal is even workable under U.S. sanctions and insurance rules. For now, the deal exists more on paper than in practice, until Washington decides whether it can accept any expanded Iranian role in the Strait of Hormuz, the agreement remains in limbo. By striking a side deal with Oman, a U.S. ally, Iran is trying to present the U.S. with a done deal. From WPFW News in Washington, I'm Noah Portner.
0: And in more news, yesterday, Abdul El Sayed, a staunch progressive, won the Michigan Democratic Senate primary election and will now advance to face off Republican candidate Mike Rogers in November's general election. El Sayed's victory brought forth a range of reactions across the political spectrum. President Trump described El Sayed as a communist threat who will drag the country into socialism. The National Republican Senatorial Committee released a digital ad that called El Sayed, quote, "the most radical Senate candidate in America," close quote. On the Democratic Party side, Senate Minority Leader Chuck Schumer and Kirsten Gillibrand, who chairs the Democratic Senate campaign arm, said in a joint statement, quote, "Democrats are united by a common purpose, putting a check on Donald Trump by defeating his Republican enablers and taking back the Senate. We look forward to working with Abdul and Democrats across Michigan to win this seat in November," close quote. For WPFW News in Washington, I'm Sue Goodwin.

0: Hey, everybody. Good afternoon and welcome, Washington, D.C. It is 3 o'clock p.m. exactly in the nation's capital. You're tuned into WPFW, your station for jazz and justice here in D.C. It's Thursday, August 6th, 2026, and I'm so excited to be here with you to bring you jazz stories. I'm Gio Russinello. You might recognize my voice. You might not. Josh Myers, my partner in crime with this show, has been on the air for us most of the last few months. Josh has previous commitments the next couple weeks, and I'll be back on the air again next week. And I have the privilege and the pleasure of being joined for today's show, this two-hour block from 3 to 5, by Dennis Williams, who's going to be my pitch partner and my my broadcast partner here. Dennis Williams is a longtime WPFW advocate, member of the local station board, member supporter, and a playwright himself. We're very glad to have him with us. Thank you so much, Dennis, for coming on and joining.
1: Pleased to be here, Gio. I'm glad to help out with this summer pledge drive.
0: That's right.
1: So I'll give some more details later on.
0: That's right. 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Of course, there's always the phone lines to hit, 202-588-9739 or 1-800-222-9739. And we'll give you a few more reasons to support us there as the hour goes on. But let's start with the first reason, which is that here at Jazz Stories and also on WPFW throughout the week, we're always letting you know about what's going on in town as far as the jazz music on stages around D.C. and supporting this music, making sure that the live art form keeps living as it does so well here in the nation's capital. So with that in mind, let's listen to, let's just run through a couple of gigs coming up. I always like at the top of this show to let you guys know what's going on around town so you can go support the music if you like to. Tomorrow at 5 p.m., Capital Bop, which is an organization both Josh, my co-host, and myself are affiliated with, is helping to present Amy K. Bormitt at Eastern Market. Outdoors is part of the Dog Days of Summer, Dog Days of August Jazz Series. That's at 5 p.m. at Eastern Market. On Saturday, Brian Settles and Reginald Sinji are both at JoJo separately playing leader sets at 5:30 and 8, respectively. That's the great saxophonist Brian Settles and the trombonist Reginald Sinji, Saturday at JoJo. Then on Monday, over at Rhizome in Tacoma Park, Chicago-based experimental ensemble Hill is coming to town to perform at 7 p.m. So that's just a quick hit of what's going on around stages, one of the many services we provide here to keep the jazz and the justice spirit alive here in Washington, D.C. So I hope you guys will tap into that and support this music any way you can. Once again, before we get into the meat of the program, Dennis Williams, thanks again for being here. You're a member of the local station board. You know intimately the value of this station, and it's really meaningful that you've taken 2 hours out of your day to support and to pledge with us, as we're going to be supporting the legacy of an elder and of an ancestor here, Abby Lincoln, for the next 2 hours. So I'm excited to be playing this music and celebrating this music with you. Thanks again for being here. You want to tell the people a little bit about why you chose to be with us this afternoon?
1: Well, I've been listening to the WPFW for about 30 years. I'm a longtime listener supporter. And, you know, I listen to all different parts of the station at different times for different reasons. I actually think the this Jazz and Justice block in the afternoon does a really good job of blending the music and the message, really get into the music and the jazz scene locally, as well as legends like Abby Lincoln. But also describe really how the people who make the music use the music to advance the messages and the causes that they believe in. It's not just about entertainment, it's about education and awareness. Nothing like this happens anywhere else on the radio or most other places. I believe it's important for all of us to support it. So that's why I'm here. Again, 202-588-9739, 1-800-222-9739, to ante up and be part of this.
0: That's right. Thank you so much for saying it so well. I think that this block really is perfectly designed for the sweet spot of what WPFW is every day from 3 to 5 every weekday. We do have some different programmer putting on a Jazz and Justice program, whether it's music or more tilted towards speaking and the talk radio side. There's always that awareness that the culture and the politics are together, and that's really what the station does. So I'm glad you shouted that out, and it's really an honor that Josh and myself get to carry that banner and hopefully bring the music in a way that shows organically just how much the message lives in this music. So
1: and you both do it well, and we'll see how well the folks really appreciate you, because it's an outstanding program.
0: Thank you so much, and I do hope that everyone will call in and pledge, because when you make a pledge to this particular hour, it's felt and it is meaningful, and it actually goes on the books saying you supported Jazz Stories, you supported this music being on this station in this way. So we have a very modest goal. Yeah.
1: Yeah. Let me just say up front that we're looking for $100 over this 200 to this 2 hour block today. So I think we can get there.
0: We can do that. We can beat that. And you see what's happened is that they've adjusted the goals for us depending on how much support we generally get. So what we need to do is we need to show that we can pull above our weight in that
1: Absolutely.
0: Way. And we can show that we can go way past that. So why don't we start the bidding at that $100? If anybody can call in and get us just to meet our goal right here in the first hour, that would be amazing. It would really mean a lot. It's easy to do. You can hit the phone line at 202-588-9739 or 1-800-222-9739. Or you can hit us online at wpfwfm.org. We are not using the Cash App, so I'm not even going to mention that. If you've done that in the past, visit us online. The website is just as easy, wpfwfm.org. With all of that said, let's get into the meat of this program, because, you know, we're not just here to pitch. We're here to bring you the music and to bring you that message that we talk about. And it's a beautiful day for it. It is the 96th birthday of the late and the great composer, vocalist, band leader, Abby Lincoln. And today we celebrate the life of Abby Lincoln and her legacy on what would have been her 96th birthday with a block of 2 hours of music. We're going to be talking about it. We're going to be hearing some of her own words pulled from interviews. And we're going to be hearing a lot of the music that she wrote and that she recorded. So just as some background, Abby Lincoln, a legend who touched the D.C. area very much as well, was born Anna Marie Woolridge in Chicago and raised in Michigan. 96 years ago today she was born. She first took the name Gabby Lee when she was working as a singer at supper clubs and performing as an actor. But on her way, she found common cause with a lot of the generation's best jazz musicians, talking about the late 1950s era here, and she started hanging out with them. One of them, Oscar Brown Jr., shared her political radicalism, and he gave her a name that reflected it. He called her Abby Lincoln, and it stuck. Meanwhile, she was acting in movies, including the politically sharp films Nothing But a Man and For the Love of Ivy, a classic in which she starred opposite Sidney Poitier. And after a creatively productive decade-long marriage to drummer, band leader, and activist Max Roach, Abby Lincoln once again took on a new name, identifying as Aminata Moseka, meaning faithful goddess of love or faithful spirit of love. Then after a relatively quiet period in the 70s and 80s, Aminata Moseka returned under the name Abby Lincoln, with a series of recordings for Verve, in a partnership with the record producer and the artist advocate Jean-Philippe Allard that resulted in some of the most standout recordings of that era in jazz. And at that time, she wasn't just receiving flowers for her decades as a singer and a movie star. It's important to really recognize that she was also being seen in a new way, which was as one of the great composers in jazz. And this is the 90s and into the 2000s. Today, thanks to some of the songs that we're going to hear in this two-hour broadcast, Abby Lincoln is definitely understood as one of the slyest, the most epigrammatic, the most terse, I would say, like just really impactful composers that's ever touched the pen in jazz history. A wisdom figure, somebody who was really committed, as she said, to tapping into jazz, not just as a genre or as a kind of music, but as a spirit. So it also bears noting, because we're here on WPFW, that Abby Lincoln's life intersected in all kinds of ways with Washington, D.C., including in the bands that she led in her later life, which included multiple talented younger musicians, which was something she did on purpose, a lot of whom were from the nation's capital. Those include Mark Carey, the piano player, Michael Bowie, the bassist. And for those who love getting into the archive, it also is worth noting that Lincoln is all over the incredible Max Roach papers that are housed in the Music Division of the Library of Congress downtown. Trump hasn't gotten rid of those yet or burned them. So I suggest any archive nuts go down to the Library of Congress, the Madison Building, and check out especially the Freedom Now suite papers that have Abby Lincoln all over them. It's so interesting to see their partnership creatively, Max Roach and Abby Lincoln. So all of that aside, I'll get myself out of the dusty archive and just start playing the music. Let's listen to some of Abby Lincoln's great work. She wrote a lot of tunes, as I mentioned, that were then recorded on, especially those later albums, although also some of her early records. We're going to start with a 1995 record, A Turtle's Dream. And this song is one of her great classics. We're going to go into it right now. This is Abby Lincoln with Throw It Away.

0: The voice of Abby Lincoln on WPFW. Monkeries the Blues is what that track was called when it was released back in 1961 on Straight Ahead, a classic album of Abby Lincoln's. Blue Monk is the original tune written by Thelonious Monk, but Abby Lincoln wrote the vocals, the lyrics to that vocal. The arrangement by Mal Waldron. Again, Monkeries the Blues, aka Blue Monk from 1961. You heard the soloist, the great Coleman Hawkins on tenor saxophone, Mal Waldron on piano, Art Davis on bass, Max Roach on drums, and a stacked horn section that was playing those beautiful arrangements. Eric Dolphy on the alto, Walter Benton joining on tenor, Booker Little on trumpet, Julian Priester on trombone. You also had some Kunga players, Robert Whitley and Montego Joe Sanders on that date. We're listening to Abby Lincoln as we celebrate her legacy on her 96th birthday here on WPFW. We're going to devote the entirety of this Jazz Stories broadcast from 3 to 5 p.m. to Abby Lincoln. We want to remind you that this program, like every other one on this station, is supported by none other than you, our listeners, and we are so grateful to your support. We just got a pledge during that last block from a friend, an anonymous friend in Washington, D.C., who pledged specifically to support what we're doing here at Jazz Stories. They gave the $100 to hit that goal that we asked for. Now we've got to double it. Now we've got to triple it. And we've got to really show the station that you guys are out there supporting this music and the message. As my partner here, Dennis Williams, was saying before that set, this show, this program, really this block, 3 to 5 p.m. every day of the week on WPFW, is such a good reflection of the jazz and the justice spirit of the station. Josh Myers, Africana Studies professor at Howard University, Capital Bop editor, author of many books, and the regular host on this show, who has been handling it most of the time, even though he and I co-host this show. Such a testament in terms of the way that he brings this music to us in DC, to just how WPFW has maintained and sustained that sort of spirit in Washington over the past 49 years. We're just honored to be able to continue it here. So if you want to keep hearing this music and you want to keep supporting it, please do call us 202-588-9739 or 1-800-222-9739. And I promise we're going to get right back into the Abby Lincoln, but we do need your support. 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Dennis, thanks again for being here, talking to us. You're a
1: Yeah.
0: local station board member. You're an artist yourself. You're a supporter of the station. And I know you love Abby Lincoln's music because you were quoting it to me on text before.
1: No, this is really good stuff, Joe. We really appreciate this, and you already thanked our friend. Hope some other people will step up and join us at 202-588-9739 or 1-800-222-9739. We come to you about four times a year. It's not just random begging. This is the model for community radio. This was the way it's set up. Nobody's getting rich here. The money we collect through these drives is what we need to run the station, keep the lights on, pay the rent, keep the equipment going. Just trying to get through month to month, like all of you, and sort of sharing the wealth to support this enterprise. We have a ridiculously small underpaid staff.
0: You're here.
1: 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They're here out of love of the music and the mission. And again, that is the model. 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Us doing what we need for us, and that is the point. 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That's the website, our shiny new website, I should say.
0: That's
1: By
0: right. Beautiful. It's
1: yeah,
0: easy to
1: so.
0: access it there.
1: Yeah, that's one of the few luxuries we've allowed ourselves. We've set aside a little money to finally update the website.
0: That's really what it is at this station.
1: Yeah.
0: I mean, it's the first thought is how can we present it to the public? How can we make sure we're in touch with the
1: Yep.
0: listeners and people can find us and reach us? And not every community radio station is able to have a decent website. And we've always needed a bit of a refresh, and it's good that we got one. And it's
1: Yep.
0: just to make sure that you guys can find our shows there. You can pledge, of course, but you can find the archive. You can read about what we've been up to. You can actually find upcoming events that WPFW is a part of. You can even, access archived shows or just the playlists from something you were appreciating. So log on, tap in, and while you're there, do make a pledge to
1: Yeah,
0: support this summer drive.
1: you can also, let me say, you can also download the new mobile app, which contains the website and all those features that Gio just mentioned, from your Google Play or Apple App Store. You can take us with you wherever you go, to keep the music going and feedback. 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
0: Exactly. Well, Dennis, once again, thank you for taking time out of your day to be here. I know we'll hear from you again a little bit later.
1: Yep, my pleasure.
0: It's exactly 3:30 p.m. in the nation's capital. 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It's Thursday, August 6, 2026, and that is the 96th birthday of the great Aminata Moseka, aka Abby Lincoln, whom we are celebrating with a 2-hour block of music. We're going to move into one that celebrates in particular her love and her relationship with the music of Billie Holiday. Want to thank in advance Kalia Chapman, our great station board, our board operator, engineer. As Dennis mentions, it takes a village to make this whole thing happen. Kalia is going to play us not only the music, but also a little bit of Abby Lincoln's speech in the next block. So tune in, enjoy this sort of mini block of Abby Lincoln with Billie Holiday on the brain. This one is going to be a composition that actually Mal Waldron wrote and Billie Holiday wrote the lyrics to. It's from that same album we just heard, Straight Ahead, 1961. And this one is called Left Alone. 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This is Abby Lincoln with Left Alone.

0: you have a lot of your singing life been compared to Billie Holiday.
1: Yes.
0: How are you similar in your judgment?
1: Well, I think we look alike a little. Yeah. We look like she could be my sister, my older sister. But I think it's because I chose to be social as she was.
0: Social meaning?
1: She sang about her life.
0: Right.
1: And about the life of the people, too. Strange Fruit, she had courage because she sang Strange Fruit when the lynchings were in the South. And no other singer sang it after she did. Bessie Smith was like this, too.

0: Don't explain. Always identified with Billie Holiday. Can't get it out of our heads when we hear that tune, but beautifully, beautifully done by Abby Lincoln, who spoke before that in a clip from the Charlie Rose Show about her love for Billie Holiday and how Billie Holiday thought of her role as an artist. On Don't Explain, we heard Kenny Dorham with that beautiful trumpet playing, Sonny Rollins on tenor saxophone, Wynton Kelly not on the piano. Bit of trivia for you here. Wynton Kelly on the bass on that track, and Max Roach on drums. That's from the 1957 recordings that became the album That's Him, one of Abby Lincoln's great masterpieces, really. Before that, we heard again a little clip from the Charlie Rose show that she was on. Do I even know when? I guess that would have been 1993, it looks like she was on there speaking to him. And before that, we heard Left Alone, which is a Mal Waldron composition, but one that he wrote for Billie Holiday, and she put those lyrics to it. And that was Abby Lincoln singing it with Eric Dolphy on the bass clarinet, Walter Benton and Coleman Hawkins on tenor, Booker Little on trumpet, Julian Priester on trombone, Mal Waldron himself on piano, Al Davis on bass, and Max Roach, who really was such a huge part of the cosmos for Abby Lincoln, both as her romantic partner and as her creative partner for 10 years on drums. So we'll hear her talking a little bit about that relationship in another clip in a second. But right now, I just want to remind everybody that I'm not alone in the studio here. We've got Dennis Williams on with us, and we're here to tell you about our Summer Pledge Drive, which is the way that we keep the lights on here, the way that we feel your support and use that to charge forward into the rest of the year. So if you can, call us and support us, 202-588-9739. Gotta always pull it up to make sure I don't say it wrong. 202-588-9739 and 1-800-222-9739. We've had the support of a friend who gave us a $100 pledge, which we really appreciate. We had a beautiful pledge earlier from Leonora Winters from Owings, Maryland. Thank you so much, Ms. Winters. Dennis, thanks again for being here to celebrate Abby Lincoln and her 96th birthday with us today.
1: And Joe, actually, I think I will explain regarding
0: Yes,
1: what Abby
0: please.
1: said, because as I was listening to that, I was thinking, when's the last time you heard something like that on the radio? And I think the answer is the last time that you listened to a WPFW program prepared by one of our expert musicologists, specifically to educate and inform and uplift us, the listeners. That's what we do here. And you can go up and down the radio dial, you can go around the internets and check out all the different streaming platforms. You're not going to hear this anyplace else, period.
0: So true.
1: This is what we do. 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As I said before, this is a community endeavor. Folks like Geo put in for one time block a week. These folks put in hours preparing these shows. 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
0: Right.
1: That's the radio I grew up listening to. And that's why when I came to the DMV and I turned on WPFW, I said, wait a minute, there's something else going on here. There's something special going on here. And I'm going to do what I can to keep it going. And that's what we need all of you all to do. This is what we do for us, to inform us, to educate us, to uplift us, as I said. And we can show our support to Gio and the over 100 of his colleagues at WPFW who make this happen by pledging your support 202-588-9739 and 1-800-222-9739.
0: Dennis,
1: Thank you.
0: thank you so much. Couldn't have said
1: Yeah.
0: that better. And it is really the gathering place, like you're sort of saying, for our ears and for our memory and for what this music means and what DC means to people, whether, there's displacement, whether there's change, whatever happens, there's still the spirit here. And I think WPFW, after 49 years going on 50, is, such an important part of keeping that placemaking really alive. And somebody who would have been in DC in some of those really special years in PFW's life would have been Abby Lincoln performing here, treating these audiences as the special audiences they were. I think, artists like her who are in this tradition always talk about DC audiences, especially when they were here in the 70s, 80s, 90s. It was just such a special time for this music, and she was one of those people who came here and who drew from this musical community. We're going to hear a little bit from mentees of hers in the next hour when we move into the more contemporary take on Abby Lincoln's legacy. But I want to make sure that we don't forget about listening to her words before this hour is over, and also making sure we support this effort to keep this legacy alive. So if you like what we're doing here, and if you want to continue to uplift artists like Abby Lincoln, in the way that we do on these birthday broadcasts and other things like that, please do call us, pledge that support. You can also visit us at WPFWFM.org, or one more time, those numbers are 202-588-9739 here in the area. So without any further ado, let's hear a little bit more of Abby Lincoln's words and then some of her music with her longtime musical partner, Max Roach, from their Freedom Now suite before we get into the news. And then come back for another hour of Abby Lincoln. 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

0: Chopping cotton, don't be slow.
1: Over the years, I have been really privy. I have had many wonderful teachers. Max Roach is the first.
2: Your husband?
1: He was.
2: Yeah.
1: Before him, though, I recorded with Benny Carter.
2: Yeah.
1: And the man who named me Abby Lincoln was a great lyricist and taught me how to gauge a song.
2: It's a great story about why he named you Abby Lincoln, because he thought you were going to...
1: We used to talk about...
2: Emancipate.
1: Well, we used to talk about
2: liberate.
1: Things, yes. And I remember watching a boxing match once in a bar. And it was a black man and a white man, and I was rooting for the black man, and he checked me out. And he said to me one day, well, since Abraham Lincoln didn't free the slaves, maybe you can handle it. And I kind of laughed.
2: Yeah. But you once said something, too, and I don't remember this exactly, but you said, I know I have the magic. Something like that. What's the magic? Talking about your singing, I think.
1: Well, the music is the magic. I think when you have magic, it is because you are finally possessed of a spirit. Maybe some people call it a muse. But I think that I'm finally possessed of a spirit.
2: What kind of spirit?
1: It's a spirit that comes from being sincere and from having reverence and from being loyal and from study and hard work. Comes to visit me when I come to the stage. And it's with me all the time, too. At home, when I write, or if I practice any artful thing, it's a spirit.
2: Yeah.

0: For WPFW News in Washington, I'm Sue Goodwin. Today is Thursday, August 6th. Here are some headlines. Today marks the 61st anniversary of the Voting Rights Act of 1965, one of the nation's most important civil rights laws. Its goal was to end discriminatory practices used to prevent black voters from exercising their right to vote. And today, there are many who decry recent efforts to backtrack on its impact. Among them is former Attorney General of the United States, Eric Holder, who released a statement today saying, "Our nation is in a modern-day political Jim Crow, where too many Republicans aim to dilute the voting power of black and Latino communities." And he called for action, quote, "Today is not only a day of reflection, remembering those who marched and sacrificed for the right to vote. It is also a day for recommitting ourselves to take up their torch in the struggle ahead," close quote. In more news, Iran and Oman say they are close to a new agreement governing shipping through the Strait of Hormuz, but the future of the deal remains uncertain because the United States has not agreed to its terms. WPFW's Noah Portner has this report.
1: The proposed arrangement would give Iran a greater role in overseeing inbound commercial shipping, while Oman would help administer outbound traffic through the Strait of Hormuz. Iran argues that this plan balances freedom of navigation with security concerns. The United States, however, continues to oppose any agreement that would recognize Iranian authority to charge transit fees or exercise greater control over the Strait of Hormuz. Shipping companies have also questioned whether the proposal is even workable under U.S. sanctions and insurance rules. For now, the deal exists more on paper than in practice, until Washington decides whether it can accept any expanded Iranian role in the Strait of Hormuz, the agreement remains in limbo. By striking a side deal with Oman, a U.S. ally, Iran is trying to present the U.S. with a done deal. From WPFW News in Washington, I'm Noah Portner.
0: And in more news, yesterday, Abdul El Sayed, a staunch progressive, won the Michigan Democratic Senate primary election and will now advance to face off Republican candidate Mike Rogers in November's general election. El Sayed's victory brought forth a range of reactions across the political spectrum. President Trump described El Sayed as a communist threat who will drag the country into socialism. The National Republican Senatorial Committee released a digital ad that called El Sayed, quote, "the most radical Senate candidate in America," close quote. On the Democratic Party side, Senate Minority Leader Chuck Schumer and Kirsten Gillibrand, who chairs the Democratic Senate campaign arm, said in a joint statement, quote, "Democrats are united by a common purpose, putting a check on Donald Trump by defeating his Republican enablers and taking back the Senate. We look forward to working with Abdul and Democrats across Michigan to win this seat in November," close quote. For WPFW News in Washington, I'm Sue Goodwin.

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0: That's Abby Lincoln with Max Roach on the Freedom Now suite, singing Drive a Man by Max Roach and Oscar Brown Jr., the man who, as Abby Lincoln mentioned in a clip we listened to on the last hour, gave her her name. That features Walter Benton and, well, you know, on that track, it's really, I guess they're all in there a little bit. Walter Benton and Coleman Hawkins on tenor sax, Booker Little on trumpet, Julian Priester on trombone, James Schenck on bass, Max Roach, of course, on drums, and Abby Lincoln on vocals from 1960, the Freedom Now suite, we insist. Dennis Williams, something crazy just happened. We just got a wonderful gift right on cue. Not only did they support this station very, very nicely, we want to give a big shout out and a thank you to our donor from the Plains, Virginia, who just gave anonymously and generously $500 to support this program. Thank you so, so much. We also want to tell you that you, our ears were burning, or yours were, or something, because Dennis texted me a joke about, can you spare $500, a reference to the song we're going to listen to right next in the program. And right on cue, here comes our $500. How about that?
1: Yeah, let me just add that this is fabulous. We do this sort of piece by piece, program by program, because, you know, people have their favorites and keep it bite size. But it's really like stitching together pieces of a quilt. It's all going to the same place. So the more that we raise during the next hour and during this program, it's all going to support WPFW. So keep it coming. The more the merrier, because, you know, some will go over, some will go, will come in a little bit under. 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
0: Right. Giving time. That's right. Thank you so much, Dennis. The references are perfect, and we're gonna go with your other one. Brother, Can You Spare a Dime is the name of the next tune. This features Stan Getz on the saxophone. This is from the album of the same name, Brother, Can You Spare a Dime? I'm sorry, You Gotta Pay the Band is the name of the album. Abby Lincoln on Verve Records in that sort of 1990s period that had so many great records. So this one is the theme of the hour, most definitely, as we pay tribute to Abby Lincoln on her 96th birthday. This is Brother, Can You Spare a Dime?

0: Abby Lincoln singing the classic Nature Boy, with Roy Hargrove there on the trumpet, also featuring Julianne LaRue on saxophone, Victor Lewis on drums, Charlie Hayden, who shares this birthday with Abby Lincoln, actually, Charlie Hayden on bass, and in fact, let me correct that, though, Christian McBride apparently subs for him on this track, but he's on the rest of the album. It's from Nature Boy is from A Turtle's Dream, one of those late career albums on Verve released in 1995. We heard also right before that, from that same period, from the album You Gotta Pay the Band, we heard the theme of the hour, Brother, Can You Spare a Dime, as we are fundraising for WPFW's summer pledge drive. It's exactly 4:21 p.m. here on Thursday, August 6th, 2026, in the nation's capital, and we are asking you to call in to WPFWFM.org, your station for jazz and justice, and to make your pledge. We are really thrilled to announce that we've got not one, but two $500 donations that came in. Dennis, you spoke the magic words, and apparently the God's ears is straight where they went.
1: Yeah, no, this is great work. Actually, I want to go back for a minute to that cut, Brother, Can You Spare a Dime?
0: Yeah.
1: Not only because it obviously ties into the theme of today's program, but I think it's important because it's a reminder of what so many folks in our community are going through even now. For some folks it's still a depression. But what the music does is it conveys that pain through beauty, and it opens us to a kind of empathy and understanding that all great art does, and that's what we do here through WPFW. I like to think that whenever somebody donates, whether it's a $10 pledge or one of these big pledges we've gotten this afternoon, that what you put in is not just for to pay for your own enjoyment, but it's you're sharing, right? So you're paying for people who listen but can't afford to support the station, but who need the station as we all need the station. So again, it is a communal enterprise, and it is serving the community in so many ways. We ask you to again to do your part by calling 202-588-9739, or 1-800-222-9739, or going through the website at wpfwfm.org. Keep this this educational beauty going and coming through the airways, through the internet. We need this. We all need this really right now.
0: Yeah, thank you for saying that in that way. I think Abby Lincoln so clearly was intentional at every moment and every step in terms of what she chose. And she chose a song like this to sing for a reason. And she sang it the way she did, really holding on tight to every moment of those notes, right? Like you hear that voice, she's so present in the sound. These notes that she sings are one by one enunciated with such a feeling and intention. And when you hear these moments, even from this interview with Charlie Rose, I wish people could see it on this radio station. She's thinking so hard about how to engage with somebody like him who's giving her an opportunity, but he's always asking questions like a little beside the point, and she has to guide him back. And it's that intentionality, right, as an artist that I think is why I felt like it was so right to highlight her on her 96th birthday here on WPFW, because like you say, we listen to this station with intention, and we do it for each other, and we do it in ways that hopefully tap us into something. And that's why it is wonderful to see just a couple people step up and give these big gifts, because it feels like they're representing, like you say, on behalf of such a big community. So we thank everybody who did pledge, and those who couldn't this hour, but those who still can, please do. We got two $500 pledges. We're going to say thank you once again to our anonymous donors in Reston, Virginia, and in the Plains, Virginia. So the rest of the DMV catch up. Virginia's lapping us. Let's go. We got another 25, sorry, 35 minutes in the hour. So that's plenty of time to do a little more damage here to the the ultimate goal, which is in the tens of thousands, I will say. So the station needs our support for sure. Keep it coming. Thank you guys so much for listening and for loving this music with us. We're going to keep this tribute to Abby Lincoln going on her 96th birthday. This is going to be more in the sort of theme of her relationship to the next generation. You heard her playing with Christian McBride and Roy Hargrove on that previous track. We're going to now move into an album that she made with some members of the DC music community, actually. Both Mark Carey and Michael Bowie are in the rhythm section, pianist and bassist, and they're joined by Aaron Walker, a drummer, who put in a lot of good time with Abby Lincoln as well. This one is the title track from an album called Who Used to Dance, and it's a long one. It's a beautiful track. Do call in if you haven't yet. Once again, it's 202-588-9739 or 1-800-222-9739. Join us online, WPFWFM.org. Thanks again to everybody who's pledged. Thank you, Dennis Williams, for being here. Thank you, Kalia Chapman, for manning the boards and the whole WPFW volunteer community and team. Join us if you're not already a member, and sit back and for the next half hour, enjoy the last portion of our tribute to Abby Lincoln. This one is Who Used to Dance.

0: We're back with Abby Lincoln. You know, I'm going to switch now and talk about jazz. I wanted to have a chance to talk about that. Is there a resurgence going on when you look at the performance of someone, at the popularity of Harry Connick Jr. and others? Does that say something about the big band sound, or is that just an individual artist who's captured our fancy?
1: Well, Harry, he reminds you of Frank Sinatra, right. and he's wonderful. But I think there is a resurgence in the music. There are many young, great musicians.
0: Yeah.
1: Well, my band, for instance, Rodney Kendrick,
0: right.
1: and Michael Bowie. There's a young man named Aaron Walker. But the music continues, and I think my resurgence is a proof that the music will continue.
0: Yeah.
1: Yeah, I do.

And we are back. That was the voice of Abby Lincoln speaking to her role in the continuum here. And she was at that point playing with so many younger musicians, including some from DC. She shouted out Michael Bowie there. We also have to always shout out Mark Carey, who's one of our core members of the DC music and DMV music community, and who we're going to hear from in a second with a cover of one of her standards, Music is the Message. Should I say Music is the Magic? Music is the Magic. We are coming up on the end of our time here, so it's not a bad moment to shout out the fact that we are still raising money and we are still successfully getting some pledges. So thank you guys for continuing to stay with us and hit those phone lines. We just got a nice $150 pledge from a friend in Laurel, Maryland. And we are raising money toward our, you know, our very sizable summer goal. So every bit helps. And we're really proud that we've broken the $1,000 mark here, something I don't think I've done yet on Jazz Stories. So thank you guys for starting off this summer pledge drive season strong. We also want to make sure people know that we've actually got some gifts available. If you do want to call in at certain levels, there are different gifts associated. We have a particularly exciting one for the huge donors there who want to give the $2,000 gift. We have a front row, two front row seats on the Democracy

0: There's a number of different gifts. So call in, and if you are calling in anywhere from that $100 to that $2,000 level, even $50 gets a particular gift. So call in and let them know that you'd like to know what those are. Pledge to support. And if you do it before 5 o'clock, or you do it online and you check the right box, you will be expressing your support specifically for the work we're doing here on Jazz Stories, and we'll be so grateful for it. The number to call is 202-588-9739 or 1-800-222-9739. Dennis Williams, once again, thanks for being here to pledge with me.
1: Yeah, thank you, Gio. You're killing it today, man. This is great. And
0: I think it was you. I really do. I think you spoke the magic words here.
1: Well, this is a perfect example of what WPFW does. You've got folks like Gio who put in time and thought and care to prepare these programs that contain so much beauty and soul, really. It can just fill you up. This is not your normal drive time radio, folks. This is really something special, and it is unique to WPFW. This is what they do 24/7, all the time, and four times a year we ask you to become a member, join the family, and be part of this community endeavor by calling 202-588-9739, 1-800-222-9739, or going to the website wpfwfm.org to pledge your support to become more fully part of the family and part of the community that is providing this wonderful resource and keeping it on the air for all of us. Thanks, Gio.
0: Thank you, Dennis, for being here. Thank you for helping, obviously, bring the message to people and making everybody feel that that we are that family and that they ought to support. It's really come through, and we appreciate that people showed us that they felt this program. We want to, of course, just shout out and thank Abby Lincoln for all that she gave us, and obviously she's inspired so many of you to come forward for us and give us that support. So continuing to think about her life and her legacy, we're going to pick up on what she just said in that last interview clip about sort of continuing the growth of the music, and the way that she trusted that her own music put her in good stead with the future, you know. And the truth is that the people who she touched, both in her band and beyond, have proved that to be true. We're going to finish this show with a piece of music by Mark Carey. It's The Music is the Magic. It's from his album, For the Love of Abby, a beautiful solo piano record. And he's covering this Abby Lincoln composition. Then we're going to move into something even newer from DC's own Christy Dashiell with Terry Lynn Carrington. A collaborative piece, collaborative album that they did, paying tribute to the Freedom Now Suite. We're going to hear Freedom Day Part 1 from that before we go out and go to the news and move into our talk programming for the evening. Thank you guys so much for listening. Thank you to everybody who's supported. Those who have not yet, you can call up, become a member, even get a gift. 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The number is 202-588-9739. 1-800 also 222-9739, or log on. 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All right, without any further ado, this is Mark Carey. This is from For the Love of Abby. This is The Music is the Magic.

0: We are back for one last moment, just to wrap up what's been a beautiful 2 hours of music celebrating the 96th birthday, birth anniversary of the ancestor, the great Abby Lincoln, Aminata Moseka. Thank you so much to Kalia Chapman, taking care of us on the boards as always, engineering a great show. Dennis Williams, thank you so much. You brought the magic in the music out, and you brought the magic in the people to the phones. So thank you for being here to pitch with me, and hope we can do it again.
1: My pleasure. We will.
0: Great. We have really made a dent in the goals for the station this summer pledge drive. So thank you everybody who did call in and support. Really glad that you felt the love from the music and that you paid it back. Thank you to our friend in Laurel, Maryland, to our friend in Reston, Virginia, in the Plains, and in Washington, D.C. We got nice representation of the whole DMV these last 2 hours. So thank you guys. We raised a total of, I believe, $1,350 for the station this hour. We need a lot more to make sure that we can move into the fall strong, but that certainly helps. You were just listening to Terry Lynn Carrington and Christy Dashiell, by the way, if you were wondering. That was the voice of DC's own, now a Howard University professor, Christy Dashiell. That was Freedom Day Part One from their We Insist 2025 reimagining of the We Insist Freedom Now suite that Max Roach and Abby Lincoln did with Oscar Brown Jr. way back in 1960. Before that, we heard Mark Carey, DC's own, now living in Baltimore. Music is the message, music is the magic, from his album of tribute to Abby Lincoln, both some of his tribute compositions and her own pieces like that one. It's called For the Love of Abby, and that was the music is the magic. It's been a wonderful pleasure and privilege playing this music for you guys. Thank you, and thank you to the station for giving me a place to do it. Josh Myers is out not only this week but also next, but he'll be back soon to continue bringing you jazz stories. We have some news coming down the line about the format of the show. We're excited to debut some new stuff. And again, just always such a pleasure to do this here in the nation's capital with you guys. Thank you to everybody who called in. If you haven't yet, the number, you know it is what it is, but we'll say it one more time, 202-588-9739 or 1-800-222-9739. Visit us online at WPFWFM.org. With that, we're going to close out this Abby Lincoln tribute on her 96th birthday and move into the news. Talk to you next week.

0: From WPFW News in Washington, I'm Sue Goodwin. Here are some headlines. In a joint statement today, the foreign ministers of 8 Arab and Islamic countries condemned the ongoing Israeli violence in the Gaza Strip. The foreign ministers of the United Arab Emirates, Qatar, Jordan, Indonesia, Pakistan, Turkey, Saudi Arabia, and Egypt stressed that the targeting of healthcare facilities, attacks on civilian infrastructure, and the continued killing of civilians constituted grave violations of international law. They warned that these violations threatened to derail any movement forward on a peace process touted by President Trump last week, and they called on the international community, especially the UN Security Council, to ensure Israel complies with international law and holds those responsible for violations accountable. In more news, as immigration enforcement expands into one of the country's busiest public spaces, the nation's airports, resistance is growing. WPFW's Noah Portner has more.
1: Airlines are pushing back after Immigrations and Customs Enforcement sharply increased arrests at airport gates, ticket counters, and TSA checkpoints as part of the Trump administration's efforts to intensify its deportation campaign. Airline officials are now asking the Department of Homeland Security for clearer rules governing when and how immigration officers can operate inside airports. The crackdown has also sparked a political fight in Congress. Representative Rashida Tlaib has introduced legislation that would prohibit the Transportation Security Administration, or TSA, from sharing passenger information with ICE, arguing that the current system allows immigration agents to target travelers who may have experienced visas that are expired, but they are still pursuing legal residency or asylum claims. Airports, once viewed primarily as a transport hub, are increasingly becoming another front in the Trump administration's efforts to increase deportation.
0: In more news, Senator Mitch McConnell has been released from a Kentucky rehabilitation center nearly 2 months after falling at his home. Here again is WPFW's Noah Portner.
1: The 84-year-old Republican says that he is continuing physical therapy and plans to return to the Senate when his doctors say that he is ready. McConnell's release comes after weeks of growing political pressure. Kentucky Governor Andy Beshear, who is a Democrat, has publicly called on McConnell to either personally demonstrate his ability to serve or resign. McConnell has now released a brief video thanking his supporters and stating that he intends to complete his Senate term. But after missing weeks of votes during a critical Senate period, questions remain about whether or not he will be able to make it back to a full schedule. McConnell's term ends soon, in January. From Pacifica News, I'm Noah Portner.
0: And today marks the 61st anniversary of the Voting Rights Act of 1965. Its goal was to end discriminatory practices used to prevent black voters from exercising their right to vote. And today there are many who decry efforts to backtrack on its impact. Among them is former U.S. Attorney General Eric Holder, who in a statement described current times as a modern-day political Jim Crow, with too many Republicans aiming to dilute the voting power of black and Latino communities. And he called for action. Quote, "Today is not only a day for reflection, remembering those who marched and sacrificed for the right to vote. It is also a day for recommitting ourselves to take up their torch in the struggle ahead." Close quote. For WPFW News in Washington, I'm Sue Goodwin.

0: 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Thanks for tuning in to Unionism Drives Community on WPFW 89.3 FM in Washington, D.C. I'm your host, Renee Bowser, and I'm so glad to be with you. Today's topic on Unionism Drives Community is a discussion and review of Chris Small's book titled When the Revolution Comes, A Fight for the Future of the Working Class. When the Revolution Comes is Chris Small's first book about the historic fight he led to organize Amazon's Staten Island warehouse and what led him to fight for his and more than 8,000 Amazon workers' dignity on the job. Today, Unionism Drives Community is an interactive call-in program, and the number you can call is 202-588-0893. If you've read Chris Small's book and are aware of the Amazon union campaign he led, I want you to call 202-588-0893 with your takeaways on the book and on organizing Amazon. If you haven't yet read the book, read Small's book, please call in about experiences you've had as part of collective action in your workplace, including organizing for a union. 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Programmer Elise Bryant is with me during this pledge drive. Elise, would you like to say a few words at this time?
1: Yeah, Renee, it's so great to be here with you and to be working this program and promoting Unionism Drives Community. Because, you know, people don't realize that, you know, the word union comes from the Latin word for one, and community comes from the Latin word with one. So when we are in community, we are as one. And that's what we want here on WPFW. Come on, y'all. Support it. We want union brothers and sisters and siblings out there to call in right now and make your pledge to help make this fundraiser. Keep the work done that Renee is so beautifully taking care of.
0: Thank you so
1: much. Thank you, sister. Thank you for your good work.
0: You're making me more excited. Okay, call in now. As is, you know, there are two numbers. The call-in number to express your views on when the revolution comes by Chris Small is 202-588-0893. I want to mention that also that a documentary on the Black and Brown worker-led organizing campaign is chronicled in a documentary titled Union. And the Union is a cinema verite film that chronicles the extraordinary efforts of a group of warehouse workers as they launch a grassroots union campaign at Amazon Warehouse, the big warehouse on Staten Island called JFK8. It's streaming on Canopy.com. And I mentioned that because you can access all the movies and documentaries on Canopy.com if you have a DC public library card. I accessed and watched Union by creating an account with my DC public library card, and you can do too.
1: That's free. Really wonderful.
0: It's free.
1: Wow.
0: Anytime. I found out about it about a year and a half ago, and I looked up when I found out about Chris, the documentary on the Amazon union fight up in Staten Island. I checked to see if it was on canopy.com, and it is, and I watched it, and it's really, really good. So I'm going to talk about the book that Chris Smalls wrote. I'll just give you a little bit from the beginning of the book. It says in the early days of COVID pandemic, warehouse worker Chris Smalls and his colleagues continued showing up as the rest of the world was shutting down. And they asked Amazon about protective equipment because managers were falling ill and missing. Workers were falling ill and missing, and some died, but they didn't tell the workers. And so he staged a walkout with his friend Derek Palmer, eventually finding himself on the picket line without a job. But what began as a demand to keep essential employees safe in a crisis would grow into a movement devoted to achieving dignity and security for the American wage worker. And so they mounted this, even though he was out of work because Amazon fired him. And there was a small GoFundMe that someone started, and they really organized based on using those funds. And so I'm just going to, as we wait for your calls at 202-588-0893, I'm just going to talk to you about some things that Chris Smalls emphasized in writing this book, because he talked about his upbringing. He talked about all the jobs that he had, how it was too expensive for him to continue college. And he basically, one of the basic things is that he describes the underbelly of the myth of the American dream and how large corporations like Amazon have such a hold on workers. And with respect to the myth of the American dream, basically he says the harder you work, the threshold to achieve success is raised. Like at Amazon and even at other places where he worked before Amazon, when they met the production numbers, like once they started to pick, because they're picking products, the production numbers would be raised. And they give you no training. And basically, he says, like, the company doesn't spend money on the system that treats employees with care, because he knows that humans will struggle to create those systems on their own. And what he means is that people don't have training, so the workers try to help each other. And they hustle to pick up and cover for each other and make it work no matter how poorly trained the workers are. So this is, he says, is a company strategy to get more unpaid labor from the workers. And another thing he says about the American dream is that these big companies keep people on edge with vague rules and used arbitrarily. And the discipline is arbitrary and capricious, because one of the times he got fired, it was for stealing 2 minutes of time. Maybe not back quite to his workstation, was late for 2 minutes. And so he surmises that the goal of corporations is to exploit labor. And that one of the ways Amazon does it is that the turnover is crazy at the most of the warehouses. Amazon purposely does it so it doesn't have to keep raising wages of long-term employees. It's cheaper when everyone is at an entry level. And also a benefit to them is the workers can't organize. You never have a mass. And I know that was a situation at the Smithfield packing plant in Tar Heel, North Carolina, which is still the largest pork packing plant in the world. And my union organized that, but it took us 10 years because of the churning, like Amazon. Just like Amazon, more than 100% of the employees turn over in a year.
1: Right.
0: And so you're always talking to new people.
1: Right.
0: Mm-hmm. Those are some of the things he talked about. Like, look how this is why it's so hard to meet the American dream.
1: Mm-hmm.
0: Do you have any comment on that?
1: Oh, yeah, absolutely. You know, John Newton, who was a white slave captain, eventually, you know, found God and repented his slavery, being in the slave trade. But he wrote a dissertation about it that's available online. John Newton is known for the song "Amazing Grace."
0: Oh,
1: Amazing Grace, right?
0: Frankly,
1: yeah. And he said that he talked to one of the plantation owners, and this is the word they use. He said, The plantation owner said to him, "We have calculated that if you take care of a person, feed them, clothe them, they will live to an old age. But if you don't do that, if you don't take care of them, you don't feed them, clothe them, they die young, and that's more profitable." And when I read that, I was like, that's Amazon.
0: Yeah. And that
1: Yeah, that's Smithfield.
0: Yeah.
1: That's what's going on. No, no, no, we're not going to give you no benefits or anything like that. No, no, no, no, no, no, no. Because you're going to drop out, we're going to get somebody else to come in, and we don't have to pay them but a pittance. Because right. They're not going to stay.
0: That is so true. So it's been happening. What Lisa's saying, it's been happening since we were enslaved.
1: That's right. It's the roots of this country that they don't even talk about.
0: Right. And also, one wonderful thing that comes out to me in Chris Small's book, he describes the hardships of everyday Black working class life, Black and brown working class life. For example, he talked about the long commute to get to work because some of these places, warehouses are kind of in outlying areas.
1: Where right, yeah.
0: Two or three buses or, you know, the bus and the subway. And so it takes time, 2 hours or more to get to work. And he also talked about how what he saw in many of these warehouses, because he worked at a food warehouse. He worked at Target. He worked at Jobs Ready or Labor Ready, which is a company that hires people temporarily. Yeah. And he said, with these jobs, the employment opportunities and wages for working people are so they're kept. They ensure precariousness. And just as I said before, as hard as you work, one setback can cause everything to crash because there's no cushion. And right. He talked about how after he worked at Amazon for about a year, he wanted to get his vacation pay. And initially, you're supposed to get it before you go on vacation. They didn't want to do that. He had to complain about that. But then they went on vacation, had a good vacation with his wife and three children. When they got home, his wife went in first to their apartment. In this apartment building, and she screams. So he runs in, and all of their stuff is gone. And so they suffered the theft of everything in their apartment. And so he was right back at square one as trying to work, pay rent, and just keep your head above water. And
1: what year is this that we're talking about?
0: This was like in 2000, like 17, 16 or 17 before he started working for Amazon.
1: Okay. So yeah. We didn't talk about ancient history though. We're talking about
0: history. And he basically concludes afterwards that people are so desperate because they can't make it legitimately that they do stuff like that. Cause he suspected it must've been someone in his apartment building.
1: Sure.
0: That's reasonable. And even back on the job, he was saying that higher percentages of Black workers are subject to employment arbitrariness and instability. And he talks about in not just even before he got to Amazon, but most of the workers were Black and brown in these agencies that I talked about, in these companies I talked about, most management was white, and the workers would fight among themselves, but would not risk their jobs to counter management's disrespect. And so it's almost like pushing people back to almost like indentured servitude or slavery.
1: That's exactly where they would like to go back to.
0: And
1: seriously.
0: Yeah. And this, the food warehouse where he worked, it was actually a union warehouse. It was a Teamster warehouse.
1: Mm-hmm.
0: But when this manager belittled him, called him all sorts of disrespectful names, all the union was willing to do was to reach a compromise with the manager and having the manager have a coach rather than fire the manager.
1: Oh, right.
0: So,
1: of course.
0: And this, all these things led him to believe that, particularly for Black and brown workers, that the main purpose of police violence is to protect the powerful from the poor and the desperate. And he refers back to getting robbed by desperate people with no legitimate means to make a way under this system. So that, you know, he's talking about how it's even worse for Black and Brown people. And it almost reminds me really of the book of I interviewed Professor Kwaba about his book on Henry Harrison, how that one of the reasons why some of the organizing failed back in the early 1900s and 1910s and 20s was that there was no acknowledgement or take account of the even worse condition of Black workers in the workplace. But what's really great about this book, Smalls shows us the stages of building a campaign for union representation. He says that he realized that the worker really does have power, and companies like Amazon threaten and intimidate the worker and make him worried for his or his family's future to try to get the worker to operate in deference to the company. But he, from working at the many different places he worked at, he said that supervisors couldn't do the job without him and other workers.
1: Right.
0: But the companies don't want the workers to know their value. In order to, it's really an inspiring book, I think. Mm-hmm. In order to really organize effectively, you have to be aware of the challenges that workers face in their community. And you have to know the workers, the jobs they perform, and the complexities of their work at the company. If you're going to organize a company, and that's, he talks about SALTs at one time, people coming into the company with the intention to help organize.
1: Right.
0: And that's why someone that doesn't understand the people, doesn't understand the community and the struggles of the workers, and maybe the extra struggles that Black and Brown workers have to go through, that it's hard to succeed.
1: Gotcha. Now, I'm not sure if we had a caller. I saw something in the chat about a caller.
0: Oh, great.
1: But I don't know if that happened and if they're gone.
0: Oh, yes.
1: But yeah.
0: Well,
1: just want to remind folks.
0: Caller, go ahead. I'm sorry. I hope you haven't been waiting very long.
2: No, it's okay. I'm calling in to ask a question, really. Great program, great book. This book did a great job to explain ways that corporations prevent people from unionizing. I work for a landscape company here in Washington, D.C. I don't know if you know this, but agricultural workers in D.C., Virginia, Maryland, we can't even try to form a union. It's illegal. I was wondering whether or not you had any ideas or ways that people like me can try to organize in the workplace when we don't have those federal protections.
0: A law that was passed in the end of the Biden administration, or not law, it was a regulation, U.S. Department of Labor regulations. The Trump administration has tried to overturn it, but I don't know that it's been overturned as yet, but it gave workers, even agricultural workers, even, workers that are undocumented, ability to try to form collectives. And so I can go back and try to give that information to you on next week's program. But if you look at the Department of Labor regulations, the Biden administration, with the push of many communities, particularly immigrant communities, was pushing for and put in place regulations that would help workers on jobs like that. If you're a landscape worker, because even if you're considered agricultural workers, that would help you. But as I said, I'm not sure if the Trump administration, they were trying to overturn that, but I don't know. I cannot tell you right now if they were successful, but I can look up the regulations again.
2: Thank you so much. Appreciate it.
0: You're welcome.
1: You're welcome. And Maryland is not a right-to-work state.
0: No, Maryland not a right-to-work. Only Virginia.
1: Right.
0: And the new Virginia governor, 1199, had gotten a promise from her and some other unions that she would put in legislation to change that, but then she refused to. So that's a real problem.
1: Well, thank you, Renee. You're clearly a fountain of knowledge here. And so folks can get that information from you. And remember that we're supporting WPFW. You ain't going to hear this no place else. On the Pacificus Network, you're going to hear it right here on WPFW. You can call 202-588-9739. That's 202-588-9739. Or go to our website, wpfwfm.org, and click the button to donate right now. You believe in the right to work, right? People have a right to a living, not just the right to work, but a right to make a living,
0: right,
1: to live in safety, which is what Chris Smalls is talking about.
0: Right. And I'm asking you to support the critical work WPFW has produced for 49 years. I'm really urging you to become a sustaining member, because you can contribute a small monthly amount. Because we know here at WPFW, the working conditions out here, particularly in Washington, D.C., with so many federal workers fired. But if you are able to contribute small monthly amounts starting at $10 a month, over the year, your tax-deductible donation will add up to a sizable amount that keeps WPFW afloat. So hopefully you can become a new member, a sustainer, by calling 202-588-9739, going to the WPFW website at wpfwfm.org, and click the donate button. And you can also pledge on the WPFW app. I'm going to continue talking about the conditions that Smalls talked about in his book for building a campaign for union representation and how it's built. And he was saying that you have to know workers' fears. Many people feel they can't risk fighting for something better because they're afraid of losing what they have. And Amazon wants to keep that fear, you in that fear. And fear keeps Amazon in business and profiting off your labor. And so you have to understand why the conditions that led and forced workers into the type of work they do. And you have to, and he also talks about, you have to understand capitalism. And by that, he didn't mean that you have to read philosophical and political science books on capitalism, but you have to observe how, unless corporate giants are restrained, they treat workers as disposable pawns. And Amazon has over 1.5 million workers, of which 1.1 million work in the U.S. That's even as today, of today. And you have to understand how exploitation works at that company, Amazon, and any company that you're trying to organize. You know, one of the things he says, as I mentioned before, is that the turnover is so much that 100% of the workers turn over each year. And you keep that churn and you keep the wages low and you keep people from knowing enough to, or feel like they have enough community to organize. And that the rules are so vague that a worker can easily be disciplined for breaking them. And he also talks about how you have to understand how corporations use race as a tool to keep workers divided.
1: They invented race.
0: Yes,
1: It is a political construct. It is not a biological. It's not
0: a
1: sociological.
0: It's a tool of capitalism and imperialism.
1: Absolutely.
0: And he talks about that, how it's used in the different, not just Amazon, but the other plants. Because he said most of these workers are black and brown, and most of the supervisors are white. And he was like an assistant manager, assistant supervisor, and he discovered years later, like toward after they had already won, that he finally got his file, because they were suing Amazon for certain things. Mm-hmm. And they said, you know, Christopher small Christian is a great worker, but if he were promoted to supervisor, he would take the side of the workers rather than management.
1: That's in his record. That's in his record.
0: That was in his record while he was in promoted.
1: Oh yeah, they knew.
0: Yeah. So he it's amazing. He just is a young guy. He was like in his early 20s. Mm-hmm. Like 20, I think. And yet he understood from working at different places the need to focus on the most oppressed because they're more subject to the employer's arbitrary rules.
1: Right.
0: And he said, one of the things he said was, movements are made in community and not alone. Understand how to build solidarity so you can talk as a collective and create a collective identity. Because the first group they formed, they called themselves, this is around COVID, the Congress of Essential Workers, because they tell you that you're an essential worker. This is the same thing that the packing plants, they tell you that you're an essential worker, but they, like he says, you're just essential to their paycheck.
1: Well.
0: And what'd you say?
1: I said, well.
0: Really?
1: Essential to their paycheck, you betcha.
0: And he talked about how you have, when you're working on trying to bring people together, you have to be visible for the causes you care about so that people know that this matters to someone. Mm-hmm. And he said that's one reason why he dressed the way he did. Because coming from the community, people would look at you when you looked fly and, you know, you stood out. And and so it's in, and you reach out to people and let them know that you care. And so that really makes an impact. And it's just amazing how one of the things from the book is that here's this multi-billion dollar company, I think now, maybe trillion, and how they lied to supervisors and employees about the COVID-19 pandemic. They just kept it from them.
1: Sure.
0: And just would say, oh, nothing's happening. It's no, you know, but he, you know, people in the plant saw that there were managers that were no longer there. They weren't coming in and people that were no longer there. Mm-hmm. And in the documentary Union, you see this young Latina woman crying because I think her cousin worked there and she died of COVID.
1: Oh, yeah.
0: So their response was, his response was, and the friends that helped start this, was you have to give people a call to action, a specific task that they can say yes, no, or I'll think about. It has to be specific. And also, you can't just let workers think of themselves as individuals. You have to really form a collective. Because when they're individual, they're right. The workers are right that as an individual, that'll keep workers unsafe and enable Amazon to exploit them. And before they won their election at the Staten Island warehouse plant, he and many of the people, which were then the Congress of Essential Workers, went down to the Bessemer, Alabama Amazon plant because they were trying to organize a union as well. And what he saw was there was a lack of cultural connection between the organizers and the workers. And the organizers didn't really, there was a lack of a true understanding of the conditions out of which the Black and brown workers came and how they viewed their conditions. And there was a lack of knowledge of what the work they were doing entails. Because you have to really be, I mean, like my union organized packing house workers, and I spent most of my time working with packing house workers. And I was only in the plants a couple times, but if you listen to detailed what workers do, like a gut puller and how you can lose your fingernails doing that job and how you can get carpal tunnel. You have to know what a job entails and the complexities of it, the dangers of it. And so that was a lesson to him, is that the people, the union that was organizing Amazon at the Bessemer plant seemed like they were workers from other plants that were helping workers from poultry plants, but they didn't really know what the people at the Amazon plants did. They knew about hard work because they worked at poultry production plants. But you have to know what the workers at that, at the particular location are going through.
1: Mm.
0: And so the union campaign, when they came back up, the union campaign at JFK 8 in Staten Island warehouse launched in April 20, 2021.
1: Mm-hmm.
0: And they worked to build relationship and build trust. And let me stop here. Now, I know somebody listening has had a union or tried, or any other concerted activity, just trying to raise the wages or find out about people's wages. I know that. And so I want to hear from you, 202-588-0893, because it's really, really important. Because there's so, you have to let people have to really see and understand the conditions. And a lot of times people, you know, Amazon have so many sales. Like I'll say, you know, someone will say, oh, I like what you have, you know, where'd you get it? Oh, it's going to Amazon. Even though if they didn't, they advertise for Amazon. This really gets me. People actually advertise for Amazon, even if they don't know it's on Amazon.
1: Oh yeah.
0: So it's like, why would you do that? Mm-hmm. And I discovered during COVID, because I don't shop at Amazon, I discovered during COVID that if you go past the first page, you're looking for something, you can find something, the same article, the same item for just the same price. And luckily I can afford, if it is a little bit more, dollar or two more, I can afford to pay it. And I know everybody can. But most of the time you could find the item the same price. But Amazon pays Google and the different search engines to be at the top. They pay for that.
1: Oh yeah.
0: And so by you just stopping at the first thing, you know, you're inadvertently giving, you're helping them. And as bad as they are, you're helping them. I'm not trying to disabuse anyone of, that's not my job to disabuse people look at their own finances. But, you know, at one point we began to organize, the union took a different direction. But, you know, I learned a little bit about Amazon just from, you know, I tried to learn something when we were first tasked to, the organizer, I'm not one of the organizers, but working with the organizer, first task to try to organize an Amazon facility. But again, the union campaign started on April 20th, launched on April 20th. And what Chris Small said, you have to build a relationship and build trust. And he believes that in a plant where you have the overwhelming majority of people, like 80%, Black and brown workers, that it needs to be Black and brown worker led. At least, do you have any opinion on that? Or are there any workers that have any opinion on that and want to call in, let me know?
1: Yeah.
0: 202-588-0893.
1: Yeah. No, we have to have a place and a voice at the table. And it would only make sense that if the 80% of the workers are Black or brown, that the leadership would also reflect that in order to fully represent the concerns of those that are not the same as white workers.
0: Sure.
1: There are things that we just can't get away with that I know that white folks can. And when we come together as union, though, where's one? We can't ignore the fact of racism. We cannot ignore the impact of sexism. And so it has to be taken into consideration when we're developing leadership and taking on leadership. I didn't know this, but I guess in 2022, Smalls was named one of the most 100 Time Magazine's most influential yes. people of the year 2022 because of that work that he's doing and continues to do, even though he's no longer president.
0: Yes, yes.
1: Of the Amazon Labor Union. Yeah.
0: He really was very, he and the group that he formed, and it got larger and larger over time. He was really strategic, really creative. Mm-hmm. I just like, wow. And up against so much, because there were 8,000 workers in that Amazon Staten Island warehouse. Right. 8,000
1: yeah.
0: workers.
1: Yeah.
0: With a turnover of over 150%.
1: Yeah.
0: So you really, and with the employer, Amazon, spending $5 million on union busting.
1: Yeah.
0: You all know how union busting is. I'll never forget. Let me go back to, I guess it was like 2001, mm-hmm. when at a captive audience meeting down in Tar Heel, North Carolina, where people carpooled to get there from South Carolina, 75 mm-hmm. miles and more to get to work and be at work at 6 a.m., right?
1: Right.
0: Said, this place was a field. This mm-hmm. plant used to be a field, and it could be a field again. And one of my witnesses said yeah. the moaning that went through the audience. This is one of the captive mm-hmm. audience meetings.
1: Mm-hmm. Mm-hmm.
0: I mean, trying to strike fear in workers.
1: Absolutely. Because fear is false evidence appearing real. And as long yes. as people believe it, they believe they don't have the power. And we are the power. I mean, there is no wealth without labor.
0: Yes.
1: Jeff Bezos can't get what he has by doing it by himself. It requires the blood and sweat and intelligence of organized labor.
0: And yes, and Chris Smalls, really, you really see that in this book. And he talks about how, because when he was younger, he used to organize parties, like to make money. How you have to really gather and excite people, leaflet, do everything. And so he talks about also with respect to organizing, you have to talk with workers in a way that shows them the union provide opportunity and not just place additional burdens on their already burdened lives.
1: That's right. And that reminds me that, you know, WPFW exists because of the money coming out of the working class hands and pockets of the people who listen to this station.
0: That is so
1: Amazon true. 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
0: Right, right.
1: Target doesn't support PFW. 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
0: That's very true.
1: So thank you, Renee, for doing this show. And I don't know where we are in terms of our $165 goal, but if you haven't given yet, call 202-588-9739, 202-588-9739. 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So Renee can give you the facts, the information, and that you're not going to get anyplace else. You're not going to hear about this. You're going to not hear about Chris Smalls on MSNBC. Or
0: that's
1: MSNBC.
0: Very true. A lot
1: Renee
0: of times.
1: Thank you, Renee. Thank you for your good work.
0: A lot of times when unions are organizing, they'll tell you the state or the location, but they won't even give the union's name.
1: Right.
0: They don't even.
1: Oh, yeah.
0: It's not
1: oh,
0: even
1: yes.
0: important
1: yes.
0: enough to
1: yes.
0: really mm-hmm. go into. They might say wages because that's implying that, oh, they're just after the money. But
1: yeah. Yeah.
0: we know that, particularly in the South, that I actually didn't realize that the majority of Black people still live in the South. And
1: oh.
0: in the South, that is where most of the states are. Many of the states are where the minimum wage is the federal minimum wage of $7.25 an hour.
1: Mm-hmm.
0: So
1: mm-hmm.
0: that there are a lot of

0: And so that's why it's so important to be a collective, to organize and try to better the conditions. And this goes back to something that Chris says. When you organize by connecting with people's lives and connect what you're doing with what people actually want. You people must see themselves in the movement. And that's just not leafleting. You've got to do more than that.
1: 13,920 dollars a year is what 725 an hour comes to.
0: Yes.
1: Where on earth can you live on $13,920 a year?
0: Yeah, you're in poverty. You're in
1: You can't afford an apartment. You can't afford a bathroom in Washington, D.C. on
0: poverty.
1: that on those wages.
0: Really.
1: No, for
0: It's
1: real.
0: really amazing. So that's why we're for two things. We're urging you to give your comments about your workplace, any collective or union activity at your workplace. But also, and you can do that by calling me at 202-588-0893. Or also, we're asking you to become a WPFW member. And to do that, you can call 202-588-9739. 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
1: Oh, right, I forgot about the app. Yeah.
0: Yeah, it's a new app,
1: Still modern
0: and
1: times here.
0: yeah, we're moving up, moving on
1: And
0: up.
1: that's a good thing. That's
0: Yes,
1: a really good
0: yes.
1: thing.
0: And so I have some takeaways from Chris Small's book. Again, the title is When the Revolution Comes, A Fight for the Future of the Working Class. I want to let you know that I've been trying to get Chris Small's. I mean, I think he's in demand. I saw on YouTube he was at a book fair. I did not see that he's going to be at the Library of Congress National Book Club fair. I didn't see his name there. That's going to be the end of August, but I've been tr was trying to get him, and hopefully, when I do get him, I've been trying to get him for nearly 2 months. But hopefully, when I do get him, he'll be able to give you even some more insights. But my takeaway is that it just shows he shows the creativity of workers and the plans they can devise when they put their heads and hearts together, because this is a matter of survival. With these different jobs, because he talks about having worked at Labor Ready, at Target, at a food warehouse. And he said that they were thinking about what real labor justice would look like. And they thought and strategized beyond the limits of what was likely to happen, that they had to keep their eyes kind of on the prize. And he talked about those who would instill fear in you, like Amazon keeping you hanging, you know, if you so-called steal 2 minutes because you get back from the bathroom late. And that's a real thing with the bathrooms.
1: Oh, yeah.
0: Because in the packing plants, they wouldn't allow people to go to the bathroom, even though that is an OSHA specific OSHA rule. OSHA had to put out an explanation saying that when you have the right to go to the bathroom means that the employer has to allow you to use the bathroom because people were soiling themselves. I mean, it's just, you think we were talking about 1890s, 1920s? No, we were talking about 2000s, you know, with the packing plants, you know, and it's the same with Amazon. The Amazon workers had the men would urinate in Coke bottles and put feces in bags. That's how bad it because they were timed so much. They were timed, and so if they were beyond, you know, slower than the schedule, they could get written up and fired. And that's how arbitrary the life is. And so his thing was make those who would instill fear in workers that they need to feel the fear. And one of the last questions I had was, why didn't any established labor unions support the Amazon labor?

0: union from the outset. Now, after they won in 2022, and they were trying to go around the country getting support, I think it was in 2024, the Teamsters affiliated with it. And so they are Amazon, Teamsters, Amazon Workers Union number one. But it's very odd to me that, and I think some of the things he said, were some of the things that some of the organizers over the years that for my union talked about. They would give it to some promising college student, usually white college student, no, you know, but someone that does not have the grassroots inclinations and doesn't realize the importance of it. And then you wonder why it fails. Because they don't know you. And so, and on the inside, the employer is saying, you, they're outside, they're just for the union dues, they're not going to help you, they're going to leave you. And so you know, you're struggling every day working, you don't know who to believe. So that's I would hope that in the future that you know, for something like that, like, you know, people really putting in an effort, even if they weren't as creative as the people up at Chris Smalls and the other workers at the at Amazon Staten Island plant, that you really, it's so much to it. And luckily they began, they had people came to like volunteer, and you know, even lawyers came to volunteer. But I was kind of disappointed in organized labor. And I believe in organized labor, but I have to say I was somewhat disappointed that they let them, that they couldn't get any help for so long. Do you have
1: Well,
0: any
1: there are a lot
0: comment
1: of
0: on
1: people
0: that?
1: who have the opinion that Amazon workers, like the Starbucks workers, these are just temporary jobs. You're just going to do, while you're, going to college or something until you can do better. That's the assumption, and that it's, nickel and dime. But the fact is, I know that my friends who became UAW members who went and worked in auto plants thought they were going to do that. They were just going to work until they made enough money to go through college, and they worked there all their lives and retired from there because they could support their families
0: With that,
1: with
0: yes.
1: those wages that they got because of the union bargained for them.
0: Yes.
1: And it was those union wages that brought my family up and out of poverty. My
0: Yes.
1: father
0: Yes.
1: was a UAW member. And so this belief
0: Wow.
1: that these are just nickel and dime jobs and people aren't going to stay very long are just nonsense. There is no menial work. As Martin Luther King said, there's only menial pay.
0: Right. Very true. And you know, the UAW, I think that was the first union that Nelson Mandela visited on his tour to the US. Yeah. Yeah, I saved the article with his with the UAW hat.
1: Oh, that's great. That's
0: Yeah.
1: great.
0: Here's
1: Yeah.
0: the
1: Yes,
0: article.
1: there was a sister, Nimonde Ngogo, who was with the union. I can't remember which union she was with. It might have been the Congress of Unions in South Africa. And she came
0: Yeah.
1: here to Chicago, and we were singing, "Oh freedom, oh freedom." And then she came to D.C. and she said, "I heard this song in Chicago, and it was, oh freedom, oh." And we started singing along with her. And she said, "I've changed the words, Free Mandela, Free Mandela." And I thought to myself, here the song created by our ancestors who came from Africa and slaves, going back to the
0: That,
1: motherland.
0: yeah.
1: Liberation. And
0: Yeah.
1: so we're paying it forward. You're
0: Yes,
1: paying it
0: yeah.
1: forward, Renee. WPFW is paying it forward. We tell these stories, we bring this truth to our audience, our members, our community.
0: Yes, and we ask you to call 202-588-9739
1: Yes.
0: to give your donation. If you want to talk to us about collective activity and unionism in your workplace, call 202-588-8093. I have two more things to talk about. These are, I don't know if a lot of people know, right here in DC, back when Carl Racine was the A Attorney General and then Brian Schwab, they both sued Amazon because what Amazon was doing, Amazon launched their Flex service in 2015, and that was offers fast delivery of Amazon products. And during the checkout pro process online, Amazon encouraged consumers to tip their delivery drivers, offering a default tip amount and assuring consumers that 100% of the tips would go to the drivers.
1: Mm-hmm.
0: Well, Carl Racine sued Amazon because they, from an investigation, they found that the company, Amazon, a billion-dollar company, was keeping the tips. The customers were...
1: No.
0: Yes,
1: that's not true, Renee.
0: Were keeping the tips. Keeping the tips. And the so Carl Racine filed suit in 2022 alleging that Amazon violated the district's consumer protection laws by falsely leading customers to believe that their tips were increasing delivery worker pay
1: yes.
0: by the amount they tipped. Instead, mm-hmm. Amazon was using it to pay their base wages. And so they settled with Amazon, the OAG, Amazon settled with them and reimbursed the Amazon Flex drivers for the misappropriate tips as a previous restitution settlement only with the Federal Trade Commission. But then the OAG brought its lawsuit for injunctive relief and civil penalties under district law. That was Brian Schwab did that.
1: Uh-huh.
0: Because it's not enough for a company, he says, to repay stolen funds. Significant fines are necessary to disincentivize unlawful behavior. So Amazon agreed to pay $3.95 million to the district. This is in 2025, beginning mm-hmm. of 2025.
1: Mm-hmm.
0: This is now about, what is it, $1 trillion company? And they're going to cheat people out of their tips. So, you know,
1: right.
0: that just shows you how important it is for other Amazon plants and warehouses to be organized. And they don't have a contract yet at the Staten Island warehouse because Amazon, they stalled for months their certification saying that the union did unlawful activity, but the National Labor Relations Board did finally grant the certification, but now they're stalling and bargaining. That's a real problem, stalling and bargaining, because then workers feel disaffected and then the company will start a decertification effort. We know the drill. I know you know it too, at least.
1: Oh, yeah.
0: It's ridiculous. So these what Chris Smalls does in his book, A Fight for the Future of Working Class, shows how we need to keep doing this because we can win. We can constrain capitalism at the very least.
1: Yes.
0: Yes.
1: And when the revolution comes, the WPFW will still be on the air with your help.
0: Yes. And we'll be taking and pushing and fighting to strengthen that revolution and push
1: That's
0: it
1: right.
0: along.
1: Yes.
0: So we know finances are tight, but please call and give a donation at 202-588-9739, 588-9739, or go to WPFWFM.org and contribute. If you can do a sustainer at $10 a month or higher, we really welcome that. And we want new
1: yes.
0: members.
1: Yes.
0: We want new members.
1: And there's no donation too small.
0: No donation too small.
1: No.
0: We're out of time. I want to thank everyone for listening. I want to thank the caller to comment on Chris Small's book. And I want to give a big shout out to my pledge partner, Lise Bryant, and a special thanks to engineer Kalia Chapman for keeping our program on
1: Yay.
0: Track.
1: Thank you, Kalia.
0: Stay tuned to WPFW for a wonderful education program called Hashtag You Must Learn. Thank you, everybody. Thank you, Elise.
1: Thank you, Renee.

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1: WPFW presents Cuba Libre, honoring the Cuban people and commemorating the centennial birthday of El Comandante Fidel Castro on Thursday, August 13, from midnight to midnight. The programming will unpack the current situation on the ground, as well as the areas of music and culture, medicine, literacy, education, renewable energy, gender equality, LGBTQ plus rights, elder care, the Afro-Descendants Initiative, and more. It will also discuss Cuba's contemporary and historical significance within a Pan-African and Caribbean context and the historical cultural relationship between Cuba and the United States. That's Cuba Libre, honoring the Cuban people and commemorating the centennial birthday of El Comandante Fidel Castro on Thursday, August 13, from midnight to midnight on WPFW, building a better world, one broadcast at a time.
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5: Yo, Chris, what you doing out of school?
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5: Where are they suspended? 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

0: Peace, peace, peace, and blessings to the DMV. Peace to the WPFW family. 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Welcome to another hot gathering on this underground liberatory educational radio show. This not only is our signal 50,000 watt and can be heard from Delaware all the way to Virginia, but now because of the World Wide Web, we are global. So I would dare say, buckle up your seatbelts, because Kansas is about to go bye-bye, baby. We got another hot show in store for you today. We're going to be talking back to school, liberatory education with Blue Montessori's co-leader, co-founder, Baba Clifford. And then on the second segment, we're going to be talking some liberatory film festival that's going to be, you know, promoting some great films in the second component. So we're not taking calls today. I normally love to open the phone lines and take calls, because we're in our summer pledge drive. We have a goal of $100. 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You know, WPFW, we've been around for 49 years. We're looking to be around for another 49. And because we are people powered, yeah, this is Black August, where we talk about the liberatory work of Black folk who are looking to advance the cause of freedom. And so because of the independent news and, you know, just the uplifting music that you hear on the Jazz and Justice station of WPFW, please make a donation that makes a difference. We have a $100 goal. And if I just get one person at the sustainer, $10 a month, sustainer level, then I don't even have to pledge anymore, and I can talk with brother, you know, Baba Clifford the whole time and just, you know, lean into, you know, the great work that he's doing. And I don't have to waste this, you know, it's not a waste of time, it's important time, because we got to go ahead and put our money where your mouth is, right? Well, actually, I would say put our money where your ear hole is. If you are listening to this vibration, then surely, well, I pray that you appreciate it and would be willing to put your money where your ear hole is. So again, give a call, 1-800-222-9739, or you can pledge online to WPFWFM.org. All right, so let me first get to my Today in Black History. Well, before you get to Today in Black History, you got to get to today. And if you have gotten to today, then we thank the Creator for life, for strength, and for health. My comedic brothers and sisters would say, Ankh Jaw Saneb. And now today in Black History, August the 6th, we would go ahead and tip our hat and say, thank you, Lord, as we remember Jamaica's independence. And so we tip our hat to our brothers and sisters from the yard who helped to bring about some liberation. And now I was blessed to be in Baba Clifford's Montessori environment. He was repping Haiti and had the Haitian flag. So I'm gonna maybe ask him about that. But first, let me go ahead and ask Baba Clifford. He will go ahead and introduce who he be. Oh, excuse me. He's an educator. Please say who you are to the listening audience.
1: Hey, thank you, brother. First of all, I wasn't ready for that introduction. That was an amazing introduction. Yeah, my name is Cliff. Clifford Cartel Bussy. I'm an artist. I'm an educator, and yeah, I'm really happy to be here.
0: Perfect. See, that you get those dynamos. They got the real quick intro. Tell us a little bit about, you know, a little more. Give some more of the street creds in terms of your artist educational journey. Come on, bro.
1: Yeah, man. All right. So I went to South Carolina State, where I studied music industry. While I was there, I put together some sold out concerts, sold shirts and things like that. Always had music with a message. You know, my first mixtape was called Higher Learning. It was really inspired by that John Singleton movie, with Ice Cube and them. And then within that music major, I had to be proficient on five instruments. So I had to perform to graduate, right? Playing percussion, xylophone, marimba, all that good stuff. I graduated, ended up teaching after school, and then got hired full time, became the substitute teacher, fell in love with education. Found ways to stay in it, worked with toddlers, worked with infants, worked with elementary school age, middle school age, high school age before I landed over at a charter school where they trained me up to be a preschool teacher. I actually was going to leave before COVID happened, but that same year to go and do music. But on my way out, families and educators alike reached out to me and was like, "Can you teach my kid? They're afraid of these masks." And so, it was a calling, so I answered. And it was an amazing experience. I was able to still record my album because I got a grant from the city to make music. But I was also able to teach by making my own schedule, and was able to prove that I don't have to watch paint dry on the wall for 8 hours in order to be effective as an educator. I can take these 4 hours and really make it purposeful. And so those families loved it. And then I ended up having a summer camp after that first year. That's where I met Maya. She brought her daughter to my camp. After the first week, she came to me and was like, "Yo, what you're doing is Montessori." I'm like, "Oh, is it really? I thought I had to make something up." Again, I'm an artist. You know what I'm saying? I didn't study this, but I just knew that there was a way that kids should be dealt with and worked with and respected. And so she said, "Have you thought about opening up a school?" And then that's where my wildflower journey started. So here I am. I'm in my third year of Blue Montessori being open. Right in the heart of Anacostia, right on Marion Barry Avenue. And even saying being on Marion Barry Avenue, that moves me because I just kind of feel like I'm a part of his lineage, the man that created the SYEP program. So I'm just happy to be carrying that torch forward.
0: You talking about the man that's known as the mayor for life?
1: For sure. Yeah, Brother Marion Barry, 100%. What they say,
0: That's
1: we all
0: right.
1: kept it real and we voted him back.
0: That's it. That's it. And we're in Black August because so it would be quite apropos to talk about Mayor for Life in Black August, as he was one of the first, if not the first, leader of SNCC. I forget what they exactly call it, their term. They don't call it leader, but he was definitely leading SNCC before he became mayor for life when he was a student. I think he was a grad student. In fact, he left grad school to become a leader, there in the Student Nonviolent Coordinating Committee. So if any SNCC cats are listening, any SNCCers are listening, I'm tipping my hat to the liberatory work that you all, continue to do to this day, huh?
1: No, for sure. I mean, the thing that I liked about him the most is that he understood that he had to create programs that would outlast him. It wasn't about the man, it was about the work. And, as I told you today, I'm in between working on a play that, that I was able to compose for. And this play is paying the youth through the SYEP program. So as I talk to you right now, I am benefiting from his work. So it just really feels special to be a part of this legacy.
0: No, that is tremendous. And you especially as a teacher, leader, visionary. So talk to us about your visionary work with Blue Montessori. What is Blue Montessori and why is it?
1: Blue Montessori is a place where adults and children are to feel emotionally safe so that we can build productively. Education-wise, creative-wise, all of that. We intentionally make this space beautiful because children and adults deserve to walk into a place that they want to be in. We really push higher academics after everyone feels safe because we really do want our children to have the best education possible. And to me, the best education possible is where this, the person that's engaged with it really loves themselves, they feel grounded, and they can make creative choices that will set them apart in the workspace, home, and in their environments.
0: Nice. So now, not everybody is familiar with Montessori education. So I love to ask Montessorians to, for somebody, what's your elevator speech on what Montessori is?
1: For sure. Montessori is a developmentally appropriate way to teach children. So Maria Montessori was a doctor, right? A medical doctor who acted as a scientist. You know, she took the time to watch children over years and years and years to create something that really spoke to the consistencies that she saw across the different children that she worked with. And so she broke up the age groups into different bands where the children should and could learn together. So I work with it 0 to 6, but specifically ages 3 to 6, right? And this is a time where their minds are soaking everything up. This is a time where they're trying to understand perfection and order and all of these things, because as organisms, that's how they survive. That's how they thrive in the world, you know, even if you take it to a biological level. And so everything that we do with the children is intentional, and it helps to move them towards independence and higher executive functioning so that they can truly be good stewards of the world that they live in.
0: Nice. That's a good elevator speech. That might have taken me to the seventh floor, but okay. That's a good one. So tell me now, because I've heard some folk in certain Black communities push back against Montessori and say that it might not be preparing their children for the real world, for college, for getting a job, and it seems like it's unorganized, like the children just do whatever they want. What do you say to that?
1: Yeah, I say that we teach executive functioning skills. And so in order to do that, you know, it will get a little hectic because everybody's trying to work it out. But over time, right, with grace and courtesy lessons, like, hey, I saw that you walked past such and such and you knocked something over. How do you think that made them feel? They go through it. Okay, well, this is how we work with that. And then we pick it back up. And over time, you'll see that people end up being really courteous to each other. And people are able to self-direct, right? And so when you go to college, that is self-direction. You choose your schedule, you choose your classes, you need to get there, you need to turn this work in, you need to be able to advocate for yourself by talking to your professor, whether it's correct or wrong. And so I kind of see a really clear through line from Montessori through college. And then when you get into the working world, you need to be able to bring good ideas to the table, right? When you're able to think critically, you're able to innovate. And when you innovate, you create a new space and job security for yourself in the world. So that's my response to someone who thinks that Montessori education isn't for them. It is completely and utterly for us. It gives us freedom, it gives us agency, and I fully stand behind it.
0: Ashe, there you go. And I have one of our listeners is giving me a correction on Mayor for Life. So I'm gonna look into that correction before I make the correction. So thank you, Sister Joni, my fellow PFW programmer to heal DC on Monday. So before I gotta shift to a quick break, one thing that it seems very interesting is that Dr. Maria Montessori cut her teeth and establish her first school in the slums of Italy. And do you see a parallel to Southeast where your school is operating? And then, if folk want to even consider registering, how would they, or finding out more information about your school, what would they do?
1: Okay, great question. So, to that answer, Montessori is a philosophy and it can happen anywhere. And what I tell folks is that often, you know, Montessori students, as they get older, they tend to be more advanced, right? Because they've been given the honor of agency, right? They've been taught the foundation of different works that we, foundations of different works that really help them understand mathematics and language at a 360 degree angle, right? And so that is why we exist right in the heart of Anacostia, because we deserve it, and we deserve to have it for free, and we deserve to have it from folks who are certified in this work, not just making it up. And so the best way to register is to go to bluemontessori.org. 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It'll take you to My School DC, where you'll apply through the post lottery. And then you go from there. If you want to reach out to me directly, you can email me at info@bluemontessori.org, or you can give us a call at 202-618-1947.
0: Perfect. Now, if grandma didn't have her pen, give that info again.
1: I got you. So You want to go to bluemontessori.org and then click on apply. 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
0: Perfect. All right, so I got to shift gears just for a moment. You know, again, we are in our summer pledge drive. I have a very modest, in fact, I would eat, yeah, a blessing goal of only $100. And so I'm definitely asking folk to make a call that makes a difference. You can call the number that I gave out earlier, but I'm going to give it again. 1-800-222-9739. Again, that's 1-800-222-9739. 9739, or if you're online, you can go to wpfwfm.org, click the donate now button, and you know, again, it's only $100 goal that I need to meet. We should be able to meet that. I should have been able to meet that in the first 10 minutes. $100. You can get the Black August, Black Liberation Digipack for $100. That one features, entry, you know, 50 hours of liberatory work by George Jackson and the Soledad brother. H. Rap Brown, also Jameel Abdul Alameen is his, you know, more recent name, as well as others, Mumia Abu-Jamal, June Jordan, Sun Ra, Audre Lorde, so many luminaries, 50 hours of liberatory programming. That's for a $100 donation. Or if you are interested, you can get the PRA Ambrose Lane Never Again for White Men Only Digipack. That is also a $100 donation. And you know, Brother Ambrose Lane Senior, WPFW programmer, luminary who's joined the ancestors, who was, you know, dropping gems. Man, folk will be listening to his program, taking notes. And here we have this Digipack for $100. So again, please make a donation that makes a difference. Go to 1-800-222-9739. I was gonna say go to your, you know, your bat phone, but I'm dating myself. 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Or if you are online, you can go to wpfwfm.org, make a donation that makes a difference. All right, so Baba Clifford, I'm gonna come back to you just for the last few minutes. And so I do have a correction that I wanna share. This is from our fellow programmer, Sister Joni Eisenberg. She said that Marion Barry was directed to go by James Forman to DC to organize for DC statehood. And she said that's, you know, when Marion Barry moved to DC and helped to organize some of the first free DC movement. However, I will say, if I'm not mistaken, Sister Joni, that actually Marion Barry was the first chair of SNCC. And yes, he might have taken direction from Brother Forman to move to DC, but my notes say that he was actually the first chair of SNCC. But again, you SNCCers out there, give me a call, correct me, and make a donation so that we can exceed our goal. All right, so Brother Baba Clifford, let's get back to, you know, you talking about your story and your journey with you know, what you're doing with Blue Montessori. So you talked a little bit about your journey already. How are you incorporating some of that artistic, you know, genius that you have into some of the Montessori work, if you are? Maybe not, I don't know.
1: Nah, that's a great question. So, you know, as an MC, you know, I freestyle, you know what I mean? Like my job is to observe, you know, to take different information in, and then I'm able to tell a story with that. And so that number one prepares me to be a Montessori guide in a classroom where we literally follow the children, right? And we like to weave it together to make it all make sense. Another more tangible way is I always got that drum out. We always at the carpet. We going in. You know what I'm saying? Popcorn on da da da da da da. I'm from Maryland, so you know I'm playing some go-go. You know what I mean? Like we'll sing the ABCs, and I'm like, "This is your note, little Timmy. Come on." You know, we'll do you know, pianissimo. Like we'll get really quiet, and then we'll get really loud with forte. At a certain point, I talked to them about the drum line, and we got into one long line, and we marched around the classroom with our drums, right? We got to it, you know, HBCU life, right? So I always try to allow myself to just exist and to let whatever has been downloaded into me to come out to the children in the best possible way. And so with that, we just end up creating a bond that is really unique to us.
0: Nice, nice. No, that it sounds exciting, man. I don't think I got to see you in action when I visited Blue before, so I'm gonna have to come and see some of this live and in living color. That sounds hot.
1: Pull up, bro. It's a good time.
0: There it is. All right, so tell us, what's your vision for Blue Montessori once it is fully rolled out? What do you see?
1: Yeah, I mean, I just see a really strong community, right? Where families feel like they belong. Families are volunteering. Families are with us at field trips. We're having cooking classes. We're having karate classes, Spanish speaking classes, art classes. I would love for artists in the community to host art galleries at Blue Montessori when we're not in session, right? Our children are ultra respectful. Our children are in a space where they can be fully curious. Our children are literate. Our children are mathematically sound, are grounded. And you know, when they leave Blue Montessori, you know, hopefully the community can recognize, like, oh, snap, you went to Blue. I can tell by the way that you're talking. I can tell by the way that you see things and say things. And this is the conversation, not just to the child, but to the adults as well, right? The hope is that we're producing a really empathetic, intelligent, critical thinking bunch.
0: Nice, nice. No, that is tremendous. That is tremendous. All right, so I want to before I go, I definitely want to thank, we have a listener sponsor who thought it not robbery to go ahead and bless us. So I want to thank Brother Damon out up in Upper Marlboro, Maryland, for making a donation that makes a difference. And you too can join Brother Damon by making a donation. We still have, ways to go to meet our goal. And again, if I just get one person at the $10 a month sustainer level, then I'm done with, we would have exceeded our goal. 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All right, so Bobby Clifton, we got Clifford, we got to get ready to run. 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How is that as a bar for the MC?
1: Not, I heard that. I heard that. I heard the rhyme scheme in there. Yes, we are going to have an open house on August 22nd, from 10 a.m. to 12 p.m. is going to be at Blue Montessori. That address is 1516 Marion Barry Ave, Southeast. Again, that's 1516 Marion Barry Ave, Southeast. August 22nd from 10 a.m. to 12 p.m. Also, if you know you're looking for a spot for your child, the spaces are filling up quick, but please go to bluemontessori.org, click on apply, it'll take you through that process. 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
0: Perfect. Now, Granddad didn't have his phone or his pen. Give that info again.
1: All right, come on, Pop, I got you. 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
0: All right, you heard it right here on WPFW. Perfect. So we got to get ready to go. I'm hearing Janet Jackson in my ear. Funny how time flies when you're having fun. So, Baba Clifford, tell us about this song and why this song inspires you, and then we're going to go to the music.
1: Oh yeah, that's college, right? I was rapping on campus. A lot of people thought it was worth something. I did too. A singer on campus came up with the piano chords, and I just kind of wrote this song as I was graduating from college. It was kind of a reflection of where I was and where I wanted to go. And it is a constant reminder to me of the hopes and dreams that I have for myself and the people around me. It's called This
0: Perfect.
1: Song.
0: All right. So you heard that. You heard it right here, live and in living color. Mr. Magic might say exclusive breaking right here on hashtag You Must Learn. So we're going to go to the music. And on the other side, we're going to be talking about an exciting film festival that's coming up. So let's go to the music. And thanks again, Brother Bobby Clifford, for joining us and sharing.

got a dream, and it gets more American every time I go to sleep. But as soon as I go to open up your sun-dried eyelids and look in the mirrors, like I can't recognize this person that I see. Nah, this is somebody that's way too foreign to their beliefs. This is someone that's undercutting their tree to the point that the branches that they have grown are now obsolete. With happiness, cause I'm pursuing it. With success, what do I do with it? I'm praying for understanding, cause at this point I really don't know where I stand on this planet. I feel like a loner drifting away, and then nobody ever felt like how I'm feeling today. I wish life had came with navigation bars, cause I know where I should go, but

0: All right, all right. This is Baba Ize. You're listening to WPFW's 89.3 in your nation's capital, Jazz and Justice radio station. And this is the program hashtag You Must Learn. And I know somebody's going to want to give Baba Ize a ticket for bringing the music down on this song as it was starting to jam. However, I got to get ready to move to the next dynamo. 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Let's exceed this goal and knock this out the park. All right, so I am blessed now to be able to talk with the visionary behind the film Outdoor School. So I'm going to ask if Brother would unmute himself and introduce who he be. Oh, excuse me. And this is an educational show. Please say who you are to the listener.
1: Hey, Baba, thank you. Oh, man, blessed to be here. My name is Ime Atuck, film director, writer, producer of the film Outdoor School. And excited to be here enjoying your show. I'm glad I tuned in early and got to hear how you rock. And man, I love it.
0: Hey, we love, you know, having dynamos like yourself, a visionary film producer. You know, it's not an easy task to produce a film. So, man, if I were wearing my hat, I would already tip it to you for being able to get it done. And it really sounds like a great thing. So tell us a little more about your journey. How did you even get into, you know, producing a film?
1: Yeah, man. You know, I started in journalism. You know, I went to a high school in Portland, Oregon, of all places, Jefferson High School, the Black school. And we had a really amazing film program because this teacher, Lenny Edwards, who come there and just stayed and just wanted to teach us how to create content and run a news show. And so I didn't realize how advanced our program was. So I went to Atlanta and started, went to Clark Atlanta, and they gave me a book. I'm like, we already did a news show. And I'm like, I want to touch the cameras. And so, but also, I didn't know how to get into film. Journalism makes sense. It's like, I didn't want to be a starving artist. Figured the family would respect it. I know what it means to be a journalist. You know, Peter Jennings, we saw him on News at Night, like it made sense. So that was the path I went into. Then I got in a program with the Directors Guild of America, assistant director training program. And that took me to Los Angeles and put me on film sets, kind of like a paid apprenticeship program. And that was really the launch of my career in the film. And I worked my way up on film sets as a second AD, first assistant director, and then branched off and started to try to create my own projects. So that was kind of my journey, but started with journalism.
0: Nice, nice, nice. No, that is tremendous. And we have a whole bunch of budding journalists over there, Howard University, HU. So folk who might be listening, they might be taking note into the journey that you move for, the journey of the journalist that jumped into film production and putting it down.
1: Yeah, no, and for me, you know, it's all storytelling. And for learning, the first part of storytelling is listening. That's what journalism taught me, just how to listen and hear, you know. And part of why I got out of journalism also, I didn't love some of the stories that we would cover. You know, the more terrible the story, the more coverage. Just like I think I want to be part of creating some of the content that people watch and not just responding to some of the horrible stuff happening out there.
0: Right. I think what do they talk about? If it bleeds, it leads, right? So they want to go after the blood and gore and all of the nonsense. All right. So tell us, you're gonna be, featuring a film coming up during this film festival. So first tell us, when is it gonna be featured? And if people want to check it, what do they need to do? And then tell us what pulled you into telling this particular story.
1: Okay, so August 15th, 2026, 2 o'clock at George Washington University, as part of the New York African Diaspora International Film Festival, or ADIFF DC 2026. It's at the Student Center, and what pulled me into telling this story was
0: And when you say this story, please tell folk again the name of the flick and yeah, what pulled you in?
1: Outdoor School is the name of the movie. It's playing Saturday, August 15th at 2 o'clock at the Student Center at George Washington University. OutdoorSchoolTheMovie.com is where you can learn more about the film. Outdoor School is based on a true life story of 12-year-old Melvin Chambry in 1994, inner city Portland, Oregon. He's living under a tree at night with his mother and sister. But by day, he's a kid in middle school, and like so many other kids, he has a special pair of shoes. His are the neon Deion Sanders patent leather Nike shoes he got from his friend's dad. They're like they're the blanket of honor that covers the shame of his poverty, because you got nice kicks, you can't be poor. Where he's about to go to camp and have a transformative experience in nature, where he realizes some things are more important than those shoes. So it's a coming of age story. It's a true story. Was featured on the Moth Life Storytelling and the New York Times bestseller as a short story. And the way I came in contact with it was the actor, Vin Chambry. I know him from being on sets. And I wanted to do something with him, but I felt like, sometimes, you get a download, right? Like I went to him for a different project, but in my spirit, I heard that he got something else to give you creatively. So I just asked him, like, hey, man, I don't want to be weird, but I feel like you might have something to share with me about this other project I'm doing creatively that I want you to act in, but I feel like you have something. And then he told me his story, which I didn't know. And that was the moment I pivoted and realized I'm glad I was listening, right? Obedience allowed me to listen and be responsive. And that's how this journey of this story began, telling it. So that's kind of how I came across the story.
0: Wow, that is phenomenal. So I didn't realize, and reading the description that it's actually based on a true story. Wow.
1: Yeah, true, true story. And then the other question you were asking, or did I answer it?
0: No. I mean, you hit it. I think you hit it well, but I guess the other point though is, are there any particular themes that force you to sit with things that you might not have expected you would have been?
1: It was important for me, of course, to show us in our true light, even though the kid is living under a tree in his mama's house. As black people, we still look good. Like, it doesn't mean just because you ain't got a home, his mom, they washed up in the bathrooms, and it's and there's you deal with the outdoors, and his mom dealt with some domestic violence, and that was a part of this, and it's written at a kid's eye level, so it's for the family to watch. But that was something that I think really has taken on its own life, how people are impacted when they watch this film, and because you don't actually see the domestic violence, but in some ways I think it makes it hit harder because people, they connect with it at the level that they've experienced it. And at these screenings, man, the response was so heavy that we created a resource guide to give people. Because it's kind of like some people are seeing it unearths different things sometimes in people, so that it takes them on a journey. So that's something I think I was unexpected of how that would impact people after watching the film.
0: No, that is powerful. That is powerful. Thank you. Now, tell me, from the film, how much of what's on the screen, actually does stick to this story? And then, where did you choose, with that creative license that you have, where did you choose to depart and why?
1: One of the things is so much of the story is accurate. I mean, in the film, I depicted it as them being under the tree for about a week or so, in a tough time. In real life, it was a lot longer than that. It was actually, I mean, off and on over months into years that they, but it, they say fact is stranger than fiction. And so that's one of those things, like in a film, it's hard trying to realize, like, okay, here's what, here's how, of course, in real life, you don't want kids to get taken away. They tried taking them into shelter before. We're talking about Portland, Oregon, the 90s, a place where, the history of what they've done to Black people here is not great, as far as beyond redlining, you couldn't own a home, and all these things that are kind of like the foundation the story rests on, and why they didn't have any generational wealth or place to be in the first place. But a lot of the things that happened, I kept in there, but like I changed the timeline. Certain characters, sometimes in real life you have to take two people and make them into one, in a story, because the film has to hit the different points. But so many things were real that happened. And when I was writing it, there were times where I'd write something just that I thought that would ha had happened, and then Vin would confirm, like, no, that really happened, and so we just tried to honor what happened and change a couple characters, but it really does follow a lot of what he really did experience.
0: Nice. No, that is tremendous. That is tremendous. All right. So again, we're blessed to be talking with film visionary, Brother Ime. Please, again, if folk are interested in checking it out, give the details on that.
1: Outdoor School will be playing August 15th as part of the ADIFF Film Festival at the George Washington University Student Center, 2 p.m. August 15th. It is going to be a blast. Come through if you are available. And if you're not, send somebody. And if they not, send somebody else. And donate to the radio show to keep it going, because we love what's happening here. Thank you, Bob.
0: No, bless you, bless you. All right, so to that point, I'm going to switch gears just for a moment to talk about the importance of WPFW. And so again, WPFW, we were founded 49 years ago on the vision of helping to advance peace and justice. And if you believe that that is important, please make a donation that makes a difference. 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

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Click the Donate Now button to make a donation that makes a difference. Again, where else are you going to hear grassroots voices talking about projects that they are passionate about and that they are using to make a difference in the community? And so again, the first segment we heard from Baba Clifford, you know, talking about his liberatory educational work, you know, at Blue Montessori there in Southeast DC. And, you know, now we'll have Brother Ime talking about this visionary film that, I mean, really, I'm excited. I'm not even in DC right now. I might have to make a special trip to DC just to check it out, man. This is hot. And so again, where are you going to hear grassroots voices bringing their passion projects to the table, sharing with the community to help advance our community to be a better and brighter place? We're not just focusing upon the bleed and lead type of stuff. We're not talking about the nonsense that's happened on Pennsylvania Avenue. We're not talking about, the stuff that's the gory stuff that might bring you down. This is stuff that is uplifting. Their brother was talking about, you know, how he talked about a story of a young child who realized that his shoes didn't make who he was, and how this young person was able to, you know, really come of age in this particular story. This is an inspirational story. And so these are the type of voices that WPFW brings to your ear hole. We've been doing it for 49 years, particularly because we have sponsorship from listeners like you. And so if you value these type of community voices coming, I would ask you, I would implore you. In fact, I might even have to get them to put James on. Please, please, please make a donation that makes a difference. You can go to 1-800-222-9739, or you can go online to WPFWFM.org, click the Donate Now button, and then we will go ahead and even do better than what we've already done. So before I go back to Brother Ime, let's go to the music. And then on the other side, we will continue to talk with Brother Ime to talk about this visionary film here, Outdoor School. So let's go to the music, and on the other side, we'll continue the conversation.

0: man, I know somebody's gonna want to give me a ticket for bringing the music down on Wildfires by Salt. Again, I just got to continue this conversation with this visionary film producer. So you're gonna have to listen to Wildflowers on your own time with your own dime. But for now, we're gonna go back to Ime. Ime, tell us why this song inspires you. It had me grooving. It's like my celebratory. I made my goal
1: Yeah.
0: song, but why does it inspire you?
1: Man, it's just, wildfires. It's like, they can pop up at any time, but we have such a resilient people in this film. Resilience is one of the themes that's explored, especially with the children. Too often, I hate to see a film that allows the circumstance of a person to be defined, to define them. When in real life, our spirits, we rise above the our circumstance, especially kids. And so, like I said before, it's like you don't look like your circumstance. These kids may be in what someone considers, oh, this is terrible. Yeah, but they still gonna have joy. They still gonna kick it. They still gonna play games. The circumstance doesn't define them. And so that song, Wild.

0: wildfires, they pop up anywhere. We don't know what's going to happen at any time in this country, but we know that we're resilient and we're going to come and stand against it. And like right now, I'm on the West Coast of Oregon. Part of the state's on fire. We had bad smoke the other day, but it's like, yet and still, we're resilient. And that song just kind of captures that, you know, and that music helped influence this film in so many ways as well.
1: Nice, nice. No, for some reason the hip hop lyrics, and I mean I don't even remember, but the joint was "My restlessness is my nemesis. It's hard to just sit, chill, and sit still." You know, so again, you talk about in sometimes horrific situations, but that being what is inspiring us to go ahead and do great things. Maybe that's the birth of hip hop, even, huh?
0: Facts.
1: Nice, nice. All right, so now, as a part of this tour for your film, Outdoor School, my understanding is that you help to bring community partners into your screenings and you help to connect with attendees and support local organizations. Talk to us a little bit about that.
0: Yeah, so, you know, in addition to being a film director and producer, I'm the exec director of a nonprofit, Lion Speaks. Based on the African proverb, until the lion learns to speak, the tail will always glorify the hunter. So we need to be telling our own stories. And so trying to demystify and diversify the film industry behind the camera so that eventually affect what's in front of the camera. And so we're on a regional tour right now, and every place we go, we partner with organizations who are doing the work on the ground that would have helped young Vin's family back in the day. So be they organizations that help with houselessness, you know, be they domestic violence. And so we help give them a platform and proceeds from the ticket sales. And so it allows us to show our film to the people and also show that, you know, social activism. We can show our art and help other people at the same time. And then they help us bring people. Because now by watching this film, you're also supporting an organization doing the real work. So we go through the time to vet the organizations. And so now we get to go, and it's just good for everyone. And we called this when I was like, what do you want from us? Nothing. You've been vetted. We just want to, you know, elevate you as people know about you because y'all doing the real work out there to help people. And you're going to help people see our film. It's a win-win. And we believe that, you know, that there is such thing as a win-win. So we're trying to live in that space.
1: No, that is beautiful, man. That's an inspirational concept there. It reminds me of, if I'm not mistaken, this is the slogan, and one of our listeners, you all are so smart, y'all can call and correct me. Maybe Sister Joni of Tahil, DC might be looking to call or text me to correct me. But I think the slogan for one of the women's club back at the turn of the 19th century was "Lifting as we climb." And so, yeah, we can go ahead and do well while even helping others to do well. And that sounds like exactly what you're doing with outdoor film, you know, outdoor school and some of the work, huh?
0: Absolutely, man. That is our mission. So it's not just a movie, it's a movement.
1: Nice. Woo. Fire, fire. Perfect. All right. So tell us a little bit about, you know, many times folk end the film just with the roll of the credits, but you decided to do something different. Talk to us about that.
0: Yeah, you know, and that's like this tour, and in this tour, access is a big deal for us. So we also try to make it possible. So if we go to a place that's under-resourced, we want to get young people there. We want to make sure that there are tickets available for them, that they can just come for free and experience this, you know, because you never know. I mean, we're in Ashland, Oregon last Friday. Got there. Ashland don't have a lot of black people. There's a young brother, 12 years old, out in front of the theater. And he is just wanting me to buy tickets. We can go see Moana. You know, what's the story behind this kid? We don't know. But before the night was over, got him to see Outdoor School. Said, I'll buy you that ticket. Was able to get him candy, popcorn, all that stuff. He ended up helping us pass the resource guides out. But we ended up learning more about his story, that he was living a life a little bit like this kid. And we took him home. We said, can I get a ride? Of course. Met his mom. We were able to give her resources to help her and her situation, and she was experiencing domestic violence, unfortunately. But now it's like, hey, the people we partner with, here's the card and the phone number of the person you can call directly and tell them, you know, you would we with us, you know, and they can help you get a gift card, they can help you get something to get you through. And so it was just kind of like, you know, you talk about it, but sometimes it was kind of like, we land there, the creator was like, it's in front of you. You're gonna, you know, the stuff you talk about, you have a chance to really do it. And so what a blessing to be able to tap in and hopefully sow a seed in that young man's life where he saw something different and something promising. And so, you know, we were just thankful to be able to be there for him, and hopefully that was a seed that bears some fruit in his future.
1: No, that's beautiful. The young folks say, don't talk about it, be about it. Nice, nice, nice. Perfect. All right. So I'm starting to hear Janet Jackson in my ear. Funny how time flies when you're having fun. So is there anything else you would want the listeners to know before you go?
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1: Perfect. Before you go, just give again, if grandma didn't have her pen, how she might be able to find out and check out this hot flick you're talking about.
0: Yes, Grandmama, outdoorschoolmovie.com or at Outdoor School Movie on Instagram, either of those, and lionspeaks.org to learn more about the nonprofit behind a lot of this work and helping to get our folks opportunities behind the camera.
1: Perfect. And then on the 15th.
0: 15th, 2 p.m., George Washington University Student Center, D.C. ADIFF, be there or be square, as they say. I don't know, they still say
1: We saying it. We saying it
0: that.
1: right here, right now. Perfect. So thank you so much for sharing. Again, listeners, you've been blessed to listening to the visionary film producer, Brother Ime, of Outdoor School. And again, it's, WPFW that's able to bring grassroots voices like this, like, Baba Clifford and, his vision with Blue Montessori, bring these voices to your ear hole. You might not get this on the lamestream, or excuse me, the mainstream, sources, but you're getting it right here on the independent grassroots Jazz and Justice Station. 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All right. So truly, I'm hearing Janet Jackson in my ear. Funny how time flies when you're having fun. So I have to get ready to sign off. So this has been your Thursday at 6 p.m. liberatory educational show known as hashtag You Must Learn. This is Baba Ize signing off to all of our listener sponsors. 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Up next, we have Jazz Masters with Tim Masters. So stay tuned to some groovy vibrations. Until we touch again, this is Baba Ize signing off. I pray that you might love more, be more, shine more. Baba Ize out. Peace.
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We need you to call in or go online and make your pledge of support. And the tune we started off with tonight from Hank Mobley, the Hank Mobley Quintet, is called The Breakdown. So I'm going to give you the breakdown on how it works, right? I think most of you who are regular listeners, very familiar with this, but those of you who are maybe new to WPFW, or maybe you're just tuning in for the first time in a long time, need a little bit of a refresher, well, here you go. You can make a one-time pledge of any amount. You can become a sustainer. A sustaining member or listener is a great way to support this program, this station, and this music, because you get to pay in 12 easy-to-manage installments, but we get the full amount of your pledge towards our goal tonight. So starting at the high end, right? If someone is able to pledge $100 a month as a sustainer, you pay in monthly installments of $100. That's $25 a week. And it's the cost of two movie tickets, maybe less than the cost of two movie tickets. Cost of one IMAX ticket, maybe. One ticket to the Odyssey. You know, that's basically how it breaks down. But a $100 a month pledge as a sustainer means $1,200 towards our goal tonight. If two of you can stretch to do that, we can make our goal this evening very quickly if you do it in this first hour. Now, for a $50 a month pledge as a sustainer, that's $600 towards our goal tonight. Four or five of you do that, we will make our goal this evening. And $50 a month is just $12.50 a week. You can't really buy anything for $12.50 these days. So $50 a month means $600 towards our goal tonight. Now, if you can do $30 a month, which is just under a dollar a day, $30 a month, that's $365 towards our goal tonight. Seven of you do that, we will make our goal. And that's less than a dollar a day. $20 a month, well, that's $240 towards our goal tonight. 10 of you pledge at the $20 a month level, that's $5 a week, we will make our goal. 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The great thing about being a sustainer, though, again, you get to divide it into 12 easy-to-manage installments. We get credit for the full amount towards our goal tonight. And again, no reminders, no follow-up emails, no phone calls. Just a few minutes of your time tonight over the phone or online, a few clicks of your mouse, sets the whole thing up, and you don't have to worry about another fund drive until the summer of 2027. How about that? 202-588-9739 is the number to call. 202-588-9739 is the number. 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And when you get there, all you got to do is click that Donate Now button and follow the easy steps, whether you do it over the phone or online.
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Or you are near your computer, or if you're listening to us online, you're already there. 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We're going to continue with Red Mitchell's quintet. And this tune is called Jam for Your Bread, which if you are familiar with the jazz vernacular, jamming, you know what jamming is, right? And your bread is your money. And we need to raise money tonight, so we are jamming for our bread this evening on Jazz Masters. So we've given you the breakdown. We're going to jam for your bread here on Jazz Masters on WPFW. 202-588-9739 is the number. 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
1: The one and only Charles Mingus on WPFW on Jazz Masters, and that was Passions of a Man from the album Oh Yeah from November of 1961. Passions, the key word there when we're talking about Jazz Masters and WPFW and jazz in general. I hope you are passionate about jazz. If you are, I'm speaking directly to you tonight and every Thursday, as a matter of fact. Before that, we heard the Walter Norris Trio, For Heaven's Sake, from their Riverside album, The Trio, from June of 1961. And that is thematically linked to what we're all about tonight, which is the first Thursday of our fun drive. For heaven's sake, it is important that you support this program, this station, and this music. I don't really need to tell you why, but I will, of course. I hope to do that through the music tonight, but also to give you other reasons why you should be pledging your hard-earned cash to WPFW to keep us on the air for another 50 years. And we started off with Count Basie and his band. Actually, we didn't start off with them. They were number two in the lineup. Step Right Up, which is thematically tied. We need you to step right up and go to the phone or go online and make a pledge of support to show your appreciation for this program, Jazz Masters, this station, WPFW, and this music, which we all love so dearly. And we started off with Red Mitchell and his quintet, Jam for Your Bread. And we are jamming for our bread tonight, or rather for your bread, hoping that you will pledge generously, pledge whatever you can. You know, it is WPFW's 50th anniversary upcoming in February of 2027. I guess you could say we're officially in our 50th year now, but we are hoping that maybe it will motivate you to pledge $50 for our 50th anniversary, $100 for another 50 years of WPFW, or perhaps a multiple of 50, like $500. If four of you can pledge $500, either as a one-time pledge or as a sustainer, you get to divide that into 12 monthly installments. We get $500 towards our goal tonight. And our goal, once again, $2,500 for all 3 hours. It breaks down to roughly $833 an hour. We are just crossing the half-hour mark, the halfway mark in this first hour. We haven't heard from anyone yet, but we'd love to hear from you. Again, $800 by the top of the hour is what we need. We have 27 minutes. That would be eight of you pledging $100, four of you pledging $200, two of you pledging $400, or maybe one of you pledging $800 just to get us to our goal for this first hour here on WPFW on Jazz Masters. The number to call, we have volunteers waiting to hear from you, 202-588-9739, 202-588-9739, looking for someone to get us started tonight. Again, a Jazz Benefactor pledge is any pledge of $250 or more. If we can get four Jazz Benefactors to step right up this evening, four of you will get us past that first goal for this first hour. Again, a Jazz Benefactor, anything $250 or more, you can do that as a sustainer or as a one-time pledge. A reminder that we take Visa, MasterCard, Discover, American Express, and any debit card that you may have. 202-588-9739 is the number. 202-588-9739. And online, it's WPFW.org. Click Donate Now. So let me tell you what else we're doing tonight. We have anniversary albums this evening from Clifford Brown and Max Roach, some wonderful early August recordings from the year 1954, 72 years ago today, recordings from Clifford Brown and Max Roach's quintet. We have an anniversary album, a really wonderful one from guitarist Barney Kessel, And last but certainly not least, we have the wonderful Harold Land. And we'll be hearing a wonderful anniversary album of his. Anniversary albums are albums recorded on this actual date in jazz history. It's a regular feature here on Jazz Masters. And those are the three artists we'll be hearing from in the anniversary album category tonight. We'll also hear from Jeannie Bryson, who passed away in June. It was just announced the other day, really, the end of July. They announced Jeannie Bryson's passing. Her family took about a month to let the news out. And she was, of course, Dizzy Gillespie's daughter and a wonderful jazz vocalist. She stopped performing some years ago after her husband died tragically and focused on working on keeping his memory sort of going by producing a documentary and things like that. So we have some great recordings from Jeannie Bryson that we'll be hearing from tonight. And if you were listening over the course of the past several months, you know that there are many jazz artists who celebrate a centennial birthday in the year 2026. And we spotlighted some of these artists many months ago, but told you that when we got closer to their actual birthdays, we would be spotlighting them once again. Tonight we have three artists, three very important artists in the jazz world, who have 100th birth anniversaries this week. And one of them is the trombonist Herbie Green. So we're going to listen to a little Herbie Green now in honor of his 100th birth anniversary. He was born August 8th, 1926. So his birthday is in a couple of days, and we are going to be hearing from Herbie Green here on Jazz Masters. While we listen to Mr. Green, let me remind you of the phone number to call to make a pledge, 202-588-9739. That's 202-588-9739. 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

the sound of Herbie Green on WPFW on Jazz Masters with 12 minutes to go to the top of the hour. And we have $400 that we need in the next 12 minutes. That is four of you pledging $100, two of you pledging $200, or maybe one of you stepping up and pledging $400 to get us to our goal for this first hour. We're dividing our overall goal of $2,500 by three. That is $833.33 per hour. And like I said, $400 in the next 11 minutes will keep us on track. Let me tell you what you heard there. Herbie Green started us off in a septet setting with Just One of Those Things. And that was from the album East Coast Jazz Series on the Bethlehem label. Recorded back in 1955, I believe. The Herbie Green Big Band after that with Springsville from All About Herbie Green and His Big Band. And that from 1956, July and August of 56, actually. And the tune you just heard, you recognize that, Thou Swell, the Herbie Green Jimmy Rainey Quintet from Blues and Other Shades of Green. Reissued on the Jazz Beat label, that was recorded in October of 1955. So here is the number if you want to help us make our goal for this first hour. $400 is what we need. That is one pledge of $400, two pledges of $200, or four pledges of $100. You can spread that out by pledging at the $10 a month level as a sustainer if you like, or two people pledging at the $20 a month level will also get us there. Or, like I said, maybe one person pledging at the $50 a month level as a sustainer will keep us on track. Call 202-588-9739. That's 202-588-9739. 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Click Donate Now. We mentioned Jeannie Bryson. We are going to be hearing from Ms. Bryson. She was, of course, the daughter of Dizzy Gillespie. There's a whole fascinating story behind how that came about. That was that came to be known that she was the daughter of Dizzy Gillespie. It wasn't known for publicly for a long time, but yes, indeed, it was the case. And Ms. Bryson passed away very young, actually. I think just in her late 50s, in the late weeks of June of this year. Her family, however, did not release that information until the end of July. And we are going to be hearing from Jeannie Bryson. We do have some folks we want to thank. Susan in College Park, we ring the bell for Susan, as well as our friend in Silver Spring. Friend is another name for anonymous, but anyone who pledges, of course, is our friend. Anyone who listens is our friend, but you can become an official friend by making that call or going online and showing us some love tonight. But friend in Silver Spring made a very nice pledge. And then we had another friend in Severn, Maryland, with a sustaining pledge. Very nice. Thank you so much. We ring the bell for them. But as my old friend Donnie McKethan used to say, what about you? We depend on you. We can't do what we do without you. And your pledges basically keep this station going from month to month, from season to season, from year to year. We can't do what we do without you. So pledge what you can, pledge what you're able. If you're able to pledge more, if you're able to be a jazz benefactor, let us hear from you. Together we can get there.
But if you don't pledge, if people don't pledge tonight, we can't. And it's very important that we make our goal. We depend on you. We count on you. And I hope, you know, we're here for you every Thursday night. I hope you will be there for us tonight to help us make the all-important goal this evening. Overall, again, $2,500 goal, modest by public radio standards, highly achievable number indeed. 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